0: mostly sunny periods. Maximum temperature will be around 32 degrees in the urban areas, a couple of degrees higher in the new territories. Moderate south to southwesterly winds, fresh offshore. Temperature's currently 29 degrees, the humidity 75%. The news from RTHK.
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3: Hello and good morning. Welcome to a special holiday edition of Money Talk. I'm Jeff Chung. I'm a producer for Money Talk, a host of The Close. That is our after closing bell financial show here on RTHK Radio 3. Every working weekday from 5 p.m. to 6 p.m. Well, happy long weekend, everybody. I hope you're enjoying the additional day off for Buddha's birthday, whatever it is you may be doing. All right, coming up on the program today, we'll be hearing from three different speakers from the recent EU-ASEAN Sustainability Summit, held just the day before the 48th ASEAN Leader Summit. We'll be hearing from Chris Humphrey. He is the Executive Director of the EU-ASEAN Business Council. He'll be talking to us about how to make circularity work. We'll be looking at what that means and how companies can be persuaded to go against their economic interests on this. After that, we'll be getting the lowdown on food security, animal health, and climate resilience with Cindy Gallimpin. She is head of animal health for ASEAN, Korea, Australia, and New Zealand at Boehringer Ingelheim. Then with a little more on supply chain integrity will be Rodney Van Duren. He is director of illicit trade prevention at Philip Morris International. He'll be talking specifically about the illicit tobacco trade. We'll wrap up with a closer look at how the conversation surrounding energy security has changed. I'll be speaking to Tafik Laitia. He is a director at Penta, about how stakeholders view the energy sector and where we could stand to do better on that front. Well, as always, if you have any topics you'd like us to explore, WhatsApp us on 6899-8518. That's 6899-8518. And otherwise, email us at moneytalk@rthk.gov.hk. Once again, moneytalk@rthk.gov.hk.
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1: The inaugural ASEAN-EU Sustainability Summit recently took place ahead of the 48th ASEAN Leaders Summit. Now, to take a look at one of the issues featured on the agenda at the event, I'm joined by Chris Humphrey, who's Executive Director of the EU-ASEAN Business Council. Lovely to be able to speak with you again, Chris.
4: Glad to be on again. Thank you.
1: So your panel was looking at making circularity work. So maybe you can run me through some of the key trends and themes you are seeing towards making circularity key to sustainability. And maybe for those of us who don't quite know what it means, what circularity actually means.
4: Let's start with that bit first. Circularity means changing the way we use the Earth's resources. So in the past, it was always extract, manufacture and then dispose. Now it is extract, manufacture, and recycle those as well. So we're making it literally a circle of production going forward. Hopefully that means we deplete the Earth's resources less, we recycle more, reuse more, remanufacture more, and throw less away. So those big refuse tips that we've seen over the years will hopefully stop being used at some point. What I'm seeing in the region is an increased awareness of the benefits of moving towards the circular economy. We have governments across the region bringing in things like extended producer responsibility legislation, so compelling the companies to look at recovering their products and then put them back into valuable use again going forward. We've seen companies doing it more and more as well, wanting to do it more and more, A, to reduce their own footprint on the planet, but also because they see it as an economic imperative. Consumers want to buy things from companies that are making things that can be recycled and reused.
1: All right, now it sounds like there are lots of good moves towards that, but what are the challenges the business world face with getting better at this at the moment?
4: I think part of the problem is there a recycling industry to recycle the goods that you're recollecting? Is there a market for those recycled products coming out of it? Can we move things across borders? So if I use one example, Singapore wants companies to collect their glass bottles back, but there's no glass recycling industry in Singapore to speak of. That means you've got to send that somewhere else, say to Malaysia or Indonesia, to get the glass recycled. We need to make sure that at that point is treated as a resource rather than as waste, because it is a natural resource at that point. The problem is a lot of the region doesn't have scalable recycling facilities and industries. We have people out there collecting PET bottles, but again, if you haven't got the facility to recycle them, and if you then haven't got the market for that recycled PET, then what happens?
1: And for companies who it might not seem to be in their economic interest, are there ways of helping persuade them to go against those interests to getting towards these sort of goals?
4: I think I would argue it is in their economic interests, and most of the large MNCs actually see that these days. They have put in place, many of them put in place targets of their own to reduce their carbon footprints, to recycle their products and their goods. You're seeing legislation in Europe compelling companies to do it. You're seeing more and more legislation either already on the books or being developed here in Southeast Asia, which is compelling the same. So it becomes an economic imperative. And as I mentioned at the top end, you know, consumers increasingly want the products they're buying to be recyclable, and therefore the companies need to, whether it's a shampoo bottle or a Coke bottle or, I don't know, the bumper of a car, whatever it is, they want them to be recyclable.
1: And what are we looking at in terms of the number of investors who want to help finance initiatives towards helping this all happen?
4: Well, I'm constantly being told by financial institutions there's no shortage of money out there to invest in sustainability projects now, whether that's recycling businesses, whether it's renewable energy, whether it's the ASEAN power grid. There's no shortage of money. The problem is finding the projects which are, to use the parlance, bankable. And that's often because the projects aren't well enough defined yet. There's not enough definition around them and not enough guarantees to put alongside them, whether that's from government in terms of land use or in terms of tariff rates for buying renewable electricity. That's part of the problem. But that's going to take a whole society effort. It's going to take the banks and the insurance companies working together, coming up with the right products. It means working with multilateral development banks and talking about blended finance with governments. And it means talking to the project owners and making sure they bring their projects to the market in a fit enough state where they can attract investment.
1: And what are governments and regulators doing to push this? And do you think they need to be doing more?
4: I think they already are doing more. The current energy crisis sparked by the war in the Middle East is concentrating minds a lot more. We are seeing more regulatory moves across the region, more countries developing EPR policies, as I mentioned earlier, which is the first stage of the process. ASEAN themselves have got their new ASEAN Trading Goods Agreement. That talks about favourable terms for remanufactured goods. They have their ASEAN Circular Economy Framework, and they're working now to put meat on the bones of that. I think at our summit, you'll see a lot more discussion around these sort of things.
1: What are you hoping to take away from your summit and all the business leaders and political leaders and all those kind of leaders that you're going to be talking with?
4: Well, hopefully the political leaders that are there will listen to industry and what industry wants, and equally industry will listen to what political leaders are trying to do. We're forming the summit as a way of having that conversation very publicly with each other, creating more understanding, working out what can practically be done and what things are then more difficult to do.
1: It's brilliant to speak to you. Thank you for joining me today. Chris Humphrey, Executive Director of the EU ASEAN Business Council.
4: Thank you for having me on.
1: The inaugural ASEAN EU Sustainability Summit recently took place ahead of the 48th ASEAN Leaders Summit. To take a look at one of the issues that was on the agenda at the event, I am joined by one of the speakers from it. She is Cindy Galimpin, Head of Animal Health for ASEAN, Korea, Australia and New Zealand at Boehringer Ingelheim. Lovely to be able to speak to you, Cindy.
5: Same here. My pleasure, Caroline.
1: So your panel took a look at food security, animal health and climate resilience. So we're going to take a bit of a dive into that. And I'd love to get your view on the major challenges the global economy faces around animal health and food security.
5: So probably, Caroline, you've heard about transboundary animal diseases like avian influenza, foot and mouth disease, African swine fever, just to name a few. And also maybe antimicrobial resistance is a topic that may not be familiar to some, but for the industry, it can also lead to food security and also economic impact. And this is the reason why. So if there's an outbreak of disease, that means we're too late, because if there's an outbreak, it leads to culling of animals, and culling means that there's less supply, right? And less supply means there's higher prices of proteins in the marketplace, which impacts the dinner table for the regular people that are consuming protein.
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Cher, All or Nothing. At 52, she released the dance pop album Believe, which introduced the Cher effect, a stylized use of auto-tune to distort vocals. Its title track became 1999's number one song in the USA, and the UK's best-selling single by a female artist. In the 21st century, she released her highest-charting US Billboard 200 albums, Closer to the Truth, 2013, and Dancing Queen, 2018. What a talent. All or Nothing, Cher. It's 27 past 8. The producer's pick is coming up shortly, but I wanted to ask you, the Eagles, because I'm going to play an Eagles track right now, what was the name of the artist who recruited Glenn Frey, Don Henley, Bernie Leadon and Randy Meisner to back this artist up during a tour and concerts all throughout the USA? And that, if you get that, answer that question correctly, You could get, or I guess we'll have to draw the names out of a hat, a double pass to the Eagles' Greatest Hits Concert at the Regal Theatre on Saturday, the 4th of July. If you can't make it, well, don't put your name down. I guess don't even bother answering the question. But there it is. So here it is, probably the biggest Eagles track ever, without a shadow of a doubt. And following this, a mammoth contribution to Capital Breakfast will be my producer's pick for this Monday.

0: energy sources actually keep economies running securely and affordably.
1: So you bring up hydrogen and solar. We'll get to that in just a little bit. Before we do, I want to look maybe a little back in time, because I think solar and hydrogen are considered to be sort of the new tech, new energy tech that is sort of hasn't reached its full potential yet. Alternate source of energy that people look at is nuclear. We've seen Asian countries, or ASEAN and Asian countries, slowly get back into nuclear energy. I'm going to look at Japan, for example. Famously, they are reopening one of their nuclear power plants in Hokkaido, their number three reactor at the Tamari nuclear power plant. Of course, there is some nuance there with the disaster in Fukushima in 2011. But despite the arguments against nuclear, could that be the way forward to create a sense of energy security in the short term while we're trying to figure out how to maximize the potential of solar and hydrogen?
0: I think nuclear is definitely moving back into the conversation across Asia, but in a much more, I think it's in a much more kind of cautious and pragmatic way than before. And I think what's changed is the framing. Countries are talking less about nuclear as a climate symbol and more as a reliability and energy security option. And this is especially as electricity demand grows and geopolitical risk increases. And as you mentioned, Japan is a really good example of that shift because, you know, after Fukushima, the conversation was dominated by safety concerns. Mm-hmm. But now the focus is increasingly on how to balance safety with long-term energy resilience and lower dependence on imported fuel. So you kind of see similar signals elsewhere also. India is planning to expand nuclear capacity to around 100 gigawatts by 2047, and that's to support future industrial and AI-driven demand. While in Singapore, the IAEA has publicly described the country as an example of a market that eventually may need nuclear because of its resilience on imported energy and limited land. So at the same time, nuclear does remain neutral overall in the findings because safety, waste management and cost concerns are still significant. So I wouldn't say nuclear is becoming the single solution, but it is increasingly being considered as part of a broader energy security mix, especially considering the kind of the energy security and supply issues that we're facing at the moment. It seems that those concerns seem to start to overweigh some of the safety concerns that we've historically seen.
1: So that's one way of potentially reaching the level of sort of energy security that we want to look for. If we look at the newer tech.
0: Exactly. Yeah.
1: So solar has had its fair share of criticism. It's too expensive. It takes up too much space. If you want to build a solar farm, you're going to have to buy a lot of land from private landowners. That would cost a lot of money too. So that's some of the criticism with solar. With hydrogen, I think that's still a relative unknown insofar as it's exciting. It's not renewable. It's definitely a lot more sustainable than coal, oil, gas, whatever traditional energy source you might be looking at. So, especially because it's such a new tech, or relatively speaking, such a new tech, are you seeing any trends in how stakeholders, so observers, investors, what have you, view hydrogen as an energy source compared to hydroelectricity? Or solar electricity, or geothermal electricity. How are people viewing hydrogen now?
0: Yeah, so hydrogen is one of the clearest examples, I think, of how the conversation has shifted from ambition to delivery. Hydrogen is, again, positive in the findings, particularly among investors, governments, and local communities. And what's driving that positivity is the fact that projects are starting to move from concept to infrastructure. Germany committing billions to its national hydrogen backbone project is a really strong example because it signals long-term industrial commitment, and it's not just future ambition, which is part of the reason that we've seen that shift away from the focus on climate goals as well, because they were really long-term kind of ambitious goals. And what's kind of come to the forefront now is real tangible results that we can kind of see on the ground. In Asia, Singapore is investing through its future energy fund into hydrogen infrastructure, which is another example. You've also got Malaysia, again, developing partnerships linked to hydrogen and decarbonization projects. But I will say the public understanding is still catching up. most people don't interact with hydrogen directly in daily life. So stakeholders still have questions around cost, safety, practical use even. So the trend, I think, is positive overall, but credibility now depends on whether people can actually see hydrogen being built, used, and integrated into the wider economy, and whether they're going to be able to see those actual tangible kind of positive results in their day-to-day life.
1: What do we mean by credibility, though? What does credibility look like to stakeholders? Is it just about spreading the knowledge and education of how hydrogen energy would work, or is it something else entirely?
0: I think it's part about the education. I think it's also part about the policies. What we're seeing, what I've seen throughout the whole analysis, of course, you know, the majority of this, the energy sources that we tracked, is wherever policy and kind of investment align, we kind of see a really strong, stable, positive environment among stakeholders towards, and their views towards these energy types. Where we see kind of those kind of gears grinding in opposite ways is where you've got investment, but the policy kind of, there's lots of policy reversals. You know, the US is one example here, for example, with wind energy. Mm. Historically, really, really, environmental, one of those key net zero energy types. But with all of these policy reversals, we've kind of actually seen that the sentiment towards wind reverse, regardless of how much investment is actually going into it. So I think it's also about alignment in policy. And then there is the final thing of basic credibility of actually seeing it in action, moving away from the theory, actually having it, you know, maybe whether that be, you know, pumped into communities, into gas pipes to actually be used by the community, and they kind of feel a bit more comfortable with it. So I think it's from education all the way to the actual practical everyday use of the energy source, which is really going to help drive and get rid of those concerns.
1: Let's circle back to what you were talking about earlier with, you know, European countries like Germany and Spain maybe pulling ahead in terms of where they are in this game. I also want to look at ASEAN, you know, with Malaysia and Singapore, as you bring up earlier, seeing as early movers within the ASEAN network. Just for comparison, would you say that these European countries in Germany and Spain are ahead, or are the ASEAN nations like Singapore and Malaysia ahead? And what are they doing that other nations, other regions aren't doing?
0: Looking at Malaysia and Singapore as an example, the ASEAN network. So what stands out in both of those countries, let's say, are they're moving beyond ambition and focusing on foundations. So Singapore is investing heavily in long-term energy infrastructure, things like hydrogen readiness, cross-border electricity imports, border system resilience. The additional funding into its future energy fund is also a good example of how seriously it's approaching long-term energy security. Malaysia is slightly different because it's leveraging existing energy strengths while also building momentum in newer areas like hydrogen and large-scale solar. Sarawak's emergence as a solar and hydrogen hub is a stronger example of that. And importantly, both countries are creating kind of clearer signals for investors. There's a strong sense of direction, partnership, and project delivery. And I think that matters because capital increasingly follows credibility. Investors want to see infrastructure moving. As I mentioned before, policy staying relatively stable and governments thinking long term. So what separates Singapore and Malaysia right now is that they're treating energy transition not as a climate policy, but as a economic and strategic infrastructure. And I think that helps also with the policy reversals, because a lot of the policy reversals that we see across the world, they are because of, economic and kind of strategic thinking within the region. And that's why those policy reversals happen. It's not because they've lost any of the climate credentials that they previously had. And in the ASEAN network, it seems that they're building it from the ground up to focus on the economic and strategic infrastructure as a first. And then that obviously will follow as these green energies or these kind of green technologies are developed. The green credentials of them are going to be developed alongside it. But as long as there's that kind of that foundation.

If you step on my lawn, then I'm fearsome and I'm wretched.

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1: Cold, slimy, a little too green? Well, frogs don't always win us over, but these small creatures have survived for 250 million years, even outliving the dinosaurs. So why are they now at risk? I'm Dashiani Navanayagam, and today on The Conversation from the BBC World Service, two conservationists from South Africa and India reveal why amphibians matter far more than we realise and what losing them could mean for us all.
2: BBC News with Charlotte Gallagher. The Democratic Republic of Congo, Uganda and South Sudan have adopted a joint plan to counter the spread of Ebola. It includes improved border monitoring and protection for frontline workers. The WHO says there are more than 900 suspected Ebola cases. Oil prices have plunged more than 5% on Asian markets as investors pin their hopes on a deal to end the US-Iran war. The drop comes despite comments by President Trump urging US negotiators not to rush into an agreement. The Roman Catholic Church has asked for forgiveness from a rural community in Peru over harassment and evictions by a Catholic group. Locals say companies linked to the group seized thousands of hectares of land. Hundreds of inmates have rioted in a Venezuelan prison, demanding the resignation of its director for alleged torture. Prisoners claim they have been subjected to human rights abuses. The Cuban government says a shipment of 15,000 tons of rice donated by China has arrived in Havana. Cuba has been under a US trade embargo and is grappling with dire food shortages. The candidates standing in Colombia's presidential election have ended their campaigns with promising to boost security. Firefighters in Southern California have discovered a crack in a massive tank filled with a toxic chemical. It could potentially ease the pressure inside and lower the risk of a catastrophic. Las Vegas is hosting

0: Subba is leading grassroots efforts to protect the Himalayan salamander in Darjeeling in India, where expanding tea tourism is putting its habitat under increasing pressure. And Jean Tarrant has spent years working to protect endangered frogs across South Africa. Barker and Jean, welcome to The Conversation. Hello.
1: Thank you. Thank you for having me.
2: Thanks very much. Very nice to be here.
0: Now, a lot of people, including myself, know so little of amphibians. So I think it would be helpful to understand more about the salamanders and frogs that you're both striving to protect. Barker, let's start with you. Can you describe the Himalayan salamander to us?
1: So Himalayan salamander, it is a tailed amphibian. Part of its life is spent in water and part on land. If you can imagine a small dragon swimming in a mountain pond, that is exactly what a Himalayan salamander looks like. The color of its body ranges from oranges to dark brown, like the setting sun to wet earth. They can live for up to 14 years. And it is 17 centimeters long, as long as the palm of your hand, a little bit longer. And females are usually bigger than the males.
0: And what's incredible about them?
1: I cannot think of one thing that is not incredible about them. First of all, they are living fossils. The lineage has been around since the time of the dinosaurs, that is 200 million years ago. And also they have this superpower. They have regenerative power, which is just next level, because they not only can regenerate their limbs, but also their heart tissues and lungs, and even part of the spinal cord, brain, and the retina of the eye. So it's quite amazing. Yeah, amazing creatures.
0: I love that visual you just said of imagine a small dragon swimming in a mountain pond. I can picture them already. John, you work to protect dozens of endangered species of amphibians in South Africa, but can you tell us about one or two, I guess, of your favourite frogs that people might know very little about?
2: Firstly, just to say to Barker, you'll have to take me to see a tailed amphibian. I've never seen a tailed amphibian. We don't have salamanders or newts in the Southern Hemisphere. So I work on the tailless, the frogs and toads. We've got 135 species in South Africa. Around 20% of those are considered threatened, and those are the ones that I focus my research and conservation work on. Always a difficult question to pick a favorite, because they're all so amazing and have such incredible adaptations to their different ecological niches. But if I had to pick one or two, the long-toed tree frog, it was actually discovered in my hometown in the southern Drakensberg Mountains, and it's a tree frog that has never lived in trees in its life. So it's evolved in this treeless landscape. It lives in hummocked grassland wetlands. These hummocks are sort of little castles with moats around them built by earthworms. And the frogs lay their eggs in burrows, and they are bright green. And their Latin name means strange fingered, because they've got these really long fingers and toes that they use to climb up into the grasses to call from. So they're really special, and tree frogs are just so quintessentially froggy. Another species I've worked quite a lot on is called the kloof frog. It lives in these forested ravines and is a very unique species. There's nothing really closely related to it. And it has also all these adaptations for living in these stream environments. It's got specially adapted toes to climb up rocks and vegetation, and it lays its eggs attached to leaves and rocks.
0: People always assume that frogs just make a croaking sound. Is that true for these tree frogs?
2: Long-toed tree frogs actually sound like baby crocodiles. They're very cute. And no, I also thought frog is a frog and a toad is a toad and everything sounds pretty croaky. But every species has its own unique call. It's one of the best ways we can identify and monitor them by. And you get all sorts, from sounding like chirping insects to birds to whistles, all sorts. And this is a very exciting part of amphibian research currently.
0: With frogs, and I mean, I'm guessing salamanders aren't poisonous to touch, are they?
1: Many of them are, but not the Himalayan salamander.
0: Okay. And frogs are poisonous as well, aren't they, some of them to touch?
2: None of our species in South Africa, which is also always interesting and helps me

0: win over the attitudes, because people often think that they're poisonous because some of them are so brightly colored. But none of them in South Korea are poisonous, but it's in South America.
1: The poison dart frogs.
0: Yes. Yes. Highly toxic.
1: Yes. And the fire salamanders, the neurotoxic thing.
2: Okay. Also, what's the difference between a frog and a toad?
0: Ah, yes. So all toads are frogs, but not all frogs are toads. So basically, you get a whole bunch of families of frog, and the toads are one of those families. Bufonidae. So just like you get tree frogs and reed frogs and rain frogs, and they lay these really long strings of eggs, whereas the typical frog will lay like clusters of eggs. So there are some differences, but they're just a type of frog, essentially.
2: I feel like toads have a really bad reputation.
0: They do, but they're actually so beautiful in their own right. So they are more terrestrial. Their whole pelvic girdle, they kind of like waddle around instead of having long limbs to leap around. They are warty.
2: Warty,
0: not
2: yes.
0: Not actually warty. They just have a glandular skin, and that actually does produce toxins that help protect them from things eating them, but not for humans to touch. So if you had to kiss a toad, which I've tried, it's very bitter. Very bitter.
1: Did you kiss a toad?
0: I did kiss a toad. See what would happen.
2: When I told friends that I was doing this program, some of the adjectives I heard were cold, slimy, a bit freaky. Amphibians aren't especially appealing to a lot of people. So I'm just wondering how you first became interested in frogs, John.
0: Yeah. So absolutely.

0: any situation, give thanks. Come on, Mbaya, you learn a lesson. Come on, good, you improve. All right, kila mahali watu nasema, kuna magari kweli, kutakuwa na mgomo kweli. Watu awako sure. So please kaa kwa barabara tuambie kuko aje so that we can inform the rest. Kuna upungufu wa magari, kuna nini kanaendelea? Give us that information. Same way, tukipata information belenu, pia sisi tunawapea. 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
1: Yeah.
0: Mjieke.
1: Kuna place, hakuna magari. 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
0: Koshua?
1: Yes, haya kabisa hapa. Yeah, niko sure kwa sababu nimekuwa na mtu alikuwa anapiga simu akisema hakuna.
0: Haya, yes. 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

0: Hello.
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0: Hello, Mr. Radio. Maji, mambo.
1: Poa.
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1: Ndiyo. Good morning.
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4: Naitwa Mose.
1: Yes, Mose.
4: Hey,
1: you are bambe kabisa in this your morning.
4: Poa.
1: Okay.
4: Okay, jamaa wako.
2: Nimegote keka sana Kibronjes.
4: Alafu?
1: Hey.
4: Yeah. Sini pita nao.
1: Pita nao.
4: Napita na Willy hapo.
1: Uh-huh.
2: Yeah.
4: Napita na Ken.
1: Right.
4: Yeah. Niko na wanafunzi hapa simuwasalamie.
2: Yes, haya.
1: Hello, wanafunzi. Wanafunzi.
4: Simukubali.
1: Wanafunzi.
2: Hello, students.
4: Yes.
2: Uko na mna gani?
4: Nimpoteke wote.
1: Safi kabisa.
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1: All right, to all the school buses and drivers, pick up yourself. That is your morning. And ikiangalia barabara, kuna majam sana. Thika Road, kananzia po Survey, which means kuna magari. Eastern Bypass, kananzia pale Benedicta, which means kuna magari. Same time, wapi tena. Thika Road tena, jam kananzia tena, Kenyatta University ingine. Kagundo Road naonaka jam, which means kuna magari. So it seems magari ziko kwa barabara. So, but give us that information when yako pale. Gida iki 1:06:47 AM. Headlines zetu ziko aje. Newspaper review. And I'm sure part of it must be the security breach, but kwanza kidogo cha tuangalie kuko aje. Now Daily Nation, Ruto allies hype vote rigging. Kuko aje na mamba vote rigging. Storm, leaders allied to President William Ruto are boldly touting vote rigging as a strategy to force his re-election with Kakamega Deputy Governor Ayub Savula and Hamisi MP Charles Gesome, the latest to join a growing chorus to ensure the incumbent retains power at all costs. The utterances have infuriated opposition leaders who claim the government is setting the stage for a rigged vote. Kweli?
2: Yeah.
1: Oh.
2: Watu waache uoga. Tutulie tungoje 2027.
1: Sawa.
2: Kwa hivyo mambo ya siasa tuwacheni.
1: I have state 6.7 billion for AI surveillance on social media users. Hey, AI imekam sana jo. 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
2: Gani hiyo?
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1: How Kenyan Sharp Boys abetted 12 billion US cam? Noma kabisa.
2: Wewe unadhani Sharp Boy anatoka wapi? Unadhani Sharp Boy anatoka wapi Maji?
1: Wanatoka kwa AI.
2: 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Bomet bwana.
1: No, noma.
2: Sharp Boys ni Bomet only.
1: Only.
2: Hao wengine wamelala.
1: The standard sleeping on the job, you know, based on the security scare, yeah, Mr. President. ikakuwa changes lazima zipigwe somo hapo kwa The Standard. 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Yes, hapo kwa offshore nakubali, gamblers nakubali, jua kali sector sijui ataifanyaje. 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

0: From the Sky News Centre at 6, the Met Office believes May's weather record will be broken later, with temperatures of 34 degrees Celsius expected in London and the South East. It'd make it the hottest ever bank holiday. Amber heat health alerts are in place across England, which warn of increased risks to vulnerable groups. Steve Instance from the RNLI has this advice for people wanting to cool off.
1: We're just asking people, if you're going anywhere near water, just don't take unnecessary risks, and particularly that involves the cold water. So don't suddenly leap into cold water. That will bring on that involuntary shock action and will cause you to really struggle to swim and to stay afloat.
0: The Prime Minister is backing a review into a rape case which saw two 15-year-old boys evade a prison sentence. It concerns two separate attacks in Hampshire. An RAF jet carrying the Defence Secretary had its signal jammed near the Russian border. John Healey was travelling back from visiting British soldiers in Estonia on Thursday when the internet connection and the plane's GPS systems were disabled. In sport, West Ham have been relegated on the final day of the Premier League season. A 3-0 win against Leeds wasn't enough to keep them up because Tottenham beat Everton 1-0. Liverpool legend Mo Salah also said goodbye to Anfield after their 1-1 draw with Brentford.
2: I cried a lot. I think more than I did in my whole life. But it's very tough to leave a place like this. Also, yesterday I cried a bit in the training ground.
0: Pep Guardiola's Manchester City reign, which included 20 trophies in 10 years, ended with a 2-1 defeat to Aston Villa. Sunderland beat Chelsea by the same score to join Bournemouth in the Europa League next season. Emma Raducanu's French Open tennis campaign finished on the opening day in Paris. The British number one lost in straight sets to Argentina's Solana Sierra. And Girls Aloud star Nicola Roberts has announced the birth of her first child. She says her daughter was born a couple of weeks ago and it's heaven on earth. That's the latest. I'm Anna Bates.
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I need help, but I'm too damn proud to stop the progress now. 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

You have been listening to the songs performed by Czech Bob Dylan, Bob Friedl. My name is Romana Grécerová. Thanks for being with us today.

Satisfy Jazzy August Calvin Harris and Shin or Radio Falcha August Radio Nalifa August is Misha Enan Agriwi August by me a work Godjikta Gudji a Shea a Clug and Shaw a Karja August Ta Orain Owain Ella Ogum Divsha August Shea Shin Irma Hovness Orain a Hanagamak Jirak Iha a Rare a Karja August Shaw Anna O Cassidy August Single Ur Sega a Karja Buenagi Salt Asin Kyun Shaw.

Bin Anna o Casaja and Shin or Radio Falcha August Radio na Lifa August and Torain Ar ma huvnis and shin ach ar an drucker a carja shin will da am again ar squeighne shachtinu na shachtinu shaw grow 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

0: which is the name of the material.
1: First mass produced in the 1950s, plastic's cheap, lightweight and durable properties drove an explosion in its use.
2: In California, young engineers turn out a new plastic car body, an eighth of an inch thick.
1: It's an invaluable material, sending fresh food around the world and enabling medicines like vaccines to be delivered to billions of people. But there's a lot of it.
3: Humans currently produce about 430 million tons of plastic waste each year.
4: There has been a rise in plastic waste.

0: plastic.
1: Microplastics and other man-made materials seeping into our oceans and seas.
2: Plastic particles have been found in a variety of human organs, including testicles, the liver, and lungs.
0: Okay, so we're going to start by going through here.
3: Insia shows me through a sliding door into a smaller workshop.
0: So this is actually our lab, and this is where we really start with the process.
3: On top of a wooden surface is a collection of small bowls containing white pellets.
4: Okay, I didn't think I'd be coming into contact with an actual petri dish today, but...
0: Yeah, exactly.
4: This is science. This is taking me back to my days at school.
0: Exactly. So you've got the microorganisms that you grow up in things like petri dishes. They're exactly correct. You scale it up using, like, fermentation, and then you actually end up with a material that looks just like a white powder, but when you turn it into pellets, it honestly is just like a plastic.
3: It's this product which is molded into the final item.
4: I've got it in my hand now. I don't know if you can hear it. I'm sort of squidging it between my fingers. But you're telling me this is not plastic.
0: Yeah, right? Like, you just saw that and it looked exactly like plastic. So you can use it for anything, but only when it ends up in a micro-rich environment, which happens to be our natural environments, it'll break down and completely decompose.
4: And there's a lot of talk about a plastic-free economy and a global economy that exists without this big reliance on plastics. Do you see that as something achievable in your lifetime or you're in your business's lifetime?
0: Yeah, I am an optimistic person and I feel like you inherently have to be. So yes, I think anything is possible. I think if you ask any consumer, they hate plastic. No one wants to be using plastic because we've been educated so much about the negative effects that it could be having, not only on us, but also the environment. But it is incredibly hard to move away because fundamentally, it means something will slow down, or there might be an economic cut, or there has to be some kind of compromise in the beginning to help technology scale. So really, it is a scaling challenge. If larger corporations worked with us to use it at that level, it could be accessible to everyone. There's actually nothing else stopping us. There's no technology, there's no like scaling challenges. We've done all of that, and now it really is proving to the world that this is possible.
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6: And Rob, we still have to mention Arsenal all the time. Sarah Minai is here with more Arsenal.
7: I am so sorry, Rob. I promise that it will soon be over. But the Premier League has concluded yesterday with Arsenal winning the title after more than 20 years. And overall, it's been a season full of storylines. A dramatic title race, pressure on managers, disappointment as well, of course, for relegated clubs. Now, to get more on this, we are joined live this morning by the BBC's football reporter, Nizar Kinchela. Good morning, Nizar.
8: Good morning, hi.
7: Nizar, between Arsenal's title win, Pep Guardiola's last season at the Etihad and Mohamed Salah leaving Liverpool, it was in many ways a historic season in the English Premier League.
8: Yeah, it was, and a lot of these storylines sort of played out over the last couple of weeks. There's some big names bowing out. I think Pep Guardiola is kind of widely regarded as one of the greatest managers in Premier League history, and similarly, Mohamed Salah is one of the best players. So yeah, those people ending their stories at their, you know, Manchester City in Pep Guardiola's case and Liverpool in Mohamed Salah's case, that's a major seismic event really for those clubs. And these kind of things, these goodbyes that we get at the end of the season, they're huge. And we had the title win of Arsenal, some people relegated like West Ham. So yeah, these are all major events for the clubs involved, right?
7: And both will for sure leave, as for Pep Guardiola and Mohamed Salah, their legacy wider than, you know, broader than their club. It will go further than Manchester City and Liverpool, really, and they will leave their legacy in the English Premier League overall. On Manchester City, Nizar, will the attention now shift, you think, on how they can reassert themselves next season, starting with finding a new manager this summer to replace Pep?
8: Yeah, so I think that, you know, Pep Guardiola leaving is so huge for Manchester City. He's their most successful ever manager. And, you know, he really is, in the modern era, the person who established Man City as, one of the great clubs, really, one of the clubs that can win. Getting his successor, that's going to be a major storyline for the next week or so. We understand that Enzo Maresca, the former Chelsea and Leicester City manager, he is basically fully agreed to join Man City as his replacement. He already worked for Man City. He worked under Pep Guardiola as his assistant several years ago when Man City won the treble, the Champions League, the Premier League and the FA Cup in the same season. We know Enzo Maresca is close to joining. It's just a case of compensation and announcements, and that's what we're waiting for. But yeah, we've already reported it on BBC Sport, and it's an interesting appointment because there's a lot of similarities between Pep Guardiola and Enzo Maresca. It's a passing of the baton from master to the apprentice.
7: And Xabi Alonso will be arriving at Chelsea. Nizar, at the other end of the table, the relegation battle was intense once again, and Tottenham managed to save their spot in the Premier League by beating Everton yesterday 1-0. But them keeping their spot in the English top flight is not going to make fans forget, is it, the appalling season they've just been through?
8: No. The fact that Tottenham were in a relegation battle was unthinkable, really, and in genuine danger. If Tottenham conceded two goals yesterday, they would have been relegated and in the Championship. They won, so did West Ham. And it was a nervous last 24 hours, really, for Tottenham. And it's a shock because these great clubs, these massive clubs like Tottenham, they have so much money, so much revenue. We didn't actually think it was possible that they could play in the Championship, and they would have been the most, the richest club ever to be in the Championship, have the highest revenues, probably the most expensive squad, probably all this kind of stuff that made it unthinkable that they could even be in that position. But look, they survived. They're 17th, and now I guess the target is to never be in that position again with their new manager, who they appointed in the last couple of weeks, Roberto De Zerbi, who is widely regarded as an excellent manager.
7: The third manager for Tottenham this season after Thomas Frank and Igor Tudor. And you were talking about Tottenham's revenue. It's the ninth richest club in the world, Tottenham. And unfortunately for West Ham, winning 3-0 yesterday against Leeds was not enough. And it's West Ham that is getting down and getting in the Championship. Nizar, now looking ahead to next season, who would you say already, I know it's early, but who is favourite to win the title? I've got a question on Manchester United. They've been knocking at the door this season. Do you think they're back for good?
8: It's a good question, really. I think Manchester United had some advantages. I think it is quite a big thing if you're a major club like that. And you're not playing in the Champions League, it gives you more resource to throw at the Premier League. And I think that in Manchester United's case, that has helped them get more points. And look, 71 points for them, it's quite a big total. They comfortably finished third. They were quite far above Aston Villa and Liverpool in the end, who were just behind them. It is an interesting one. You always feel with Manchester United that They're one of the biggest clubs in the Premier League, biggest stadium, huge revenues, that if they get things right, like transfers and the managerial appointments, that they should be close, they should be competing for titles. But I do think that there's still a big step for them to go to catch Arsenal and Manchester City, who finished above them. So, they're on the right path, but I wouldn't say that they're likely to be
7: not
8: win
7: yet
8: the Premier League next season.
7: Nizar, thank you very much. That was the BBC's Football Week.

You helped me to discover me. I just want you to put trust in me. I kinda laugh when you cussing me. The aftermath is you touching me. It's destiny that we connected, girl. You and I, we can affect the world.

boy bands you loved. Sean here, walking along the Trans Pennine Trail near Doncaster on the way to work. Oh, what a lovely walk to work. It has to be Brother Beyond. Nathan is a babe. Oh, I remember Brother Beyond as well. They all had, they used to wear black leather jackets and always sort of did the photo shoots from the right-hand side. I don't know why I remember that. That's their album cover, I think. Thank you for that, Sean. But we'd love to hear your messages. Who did you have on your wall and were you in a boy band? Producer Dave thinks nobody is going to admit for being in a boy band, but I would love to know, were you in a band at school or maybe at college or at work? 03444 777 888, or you can text 61054. Start your text with the word magic. Now, I promised you another boy band. Do you remember Another Level? It's the band that gave us Dane Bowers, who then went on to work with Posh Spice. They had 7 top 40 hits, and this was big in 1999. It's From the Heart on Magic Radio's Boy Band Summer. Here's Another Level.

0: Do you remember that? Another Level from the Heart. It's Magic Radio's boy band bank holiday to kick off our boy band summer. And tonight, by the way, join us from 7 for a very special perfect playlist crammed full of boy bands choosing their favourite tunes. So that's Harry Judd, JB Gill from JLS, Duncan from Blue and Lee from 911 will all be on from 7 tonight. Wow, that's heavenly. In fact, Blue are on the way very soon, as is comedian Tom Allen, who should be in a boy band. Yes, I'm not sure what sort of boy band it would be, but it would, they'd all be wearing suits. It would be rather fabulous. Can you imagine Tom in a boy band? Now, Lee bagged £500,000 last Friday. And as the month comes to an end, we're going bigger, huger, enormouser. You can win £750,000 on Friday. 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Over 18s only. Now, lines close at 5 p.m. on Friday, and then someone will win the whole lot. That's £750,000. So just answer your phone and £750,000 will be yours, paid straight into your account after the call. 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

0: applause. 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I was in the trailer pad and Tomo's gallant to the yellow, the Maya Brennan. I fired you a couple of Grand Mill and a Brunner in the Nish. I guess the much a goal, a draw, Kenyal Navishalin, I guess Nahalin Yahin, I guess and Kirk and Elamarshin, Na Alin Nablena. Alin Nablena.
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1: Hello more about the project gotten you are yarlist Noah Hackney Ablena August Martasagov ta and Gradham Shaw amnin hit and almost the Cara Morlin Lake Crail Rockte Lake Coyle Lake Crackenshire Ronan McEwee. Jimmy Shea a Horus. 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Ak Tasang Gola Spirit Bios Shomra Shaw. Agus Vetcha Ink the Brodel. What is the ask of her father? Is the Kyoto today? Because I love the Ish Jacket. Agus Gak Dinya at a Kanyel. What is it? Kanyel and Spirit Chin Bio. Agus Tama. Ta on it's honor doing you. Arish Della than Tree Uhur. Gwil Nin Sigit. Lin an act le Shandusha and almost a hatter of Ronu or and Wilshore, Butchore, no hacking the blame of Marshin. Corrigi Falsh War, Creole, Crackle Sheriff, Fanula Niggy Wee!
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0: Did you happen to catch the sunrise this morning?
1: I did. Just as I was coming in, and I wanted to stop and take a picture, but I was running a bit behind. So I because there was one great one of the sunset up against the Basilica.
0: Beautiful.
1: In behind the Basilica, I should say. And it was quite the image coming to work this morning.
0: It certainly was. Well, we do have a busy show ahead of us today. In the next hour, you mentioned the Basilica. It's funny. We're going to check in with the executive director of the Cathedral Basilica Foundation, Maria Conkey. They're launching a new province-wide campaign. It's called Lay a Stone for the Future.
1: Also, we'll hear from a researcher at the Marine Institute, part of a research team that's discovered a hidden scale of inland recreational fishing. So we'll find out more about that as we roll along here this morning. But first, before we get any further, let's check in with our weather forecast for today. And to help me with that, Robert Groves at the Gander Weather Office of Environment Canada. Good morning, Robert. How are you?
2: Good morning. Not too bad. Yourself?
1: Not too bad. Sun's so bright, I got to wear shades today, I think, hey?
2: Yep.
1: What can we expect across? Well, we'll start with the Avalon and work our way west from there.
2: Yeah, I mean, well, basically, it's basically the same story right across the island. So, I mean, it won't be too hard to basically do a summary for the whole day for the island. I will start on the Avalon. There is some cloud this morning that is out there. Obviously, it is some of the sun looks like it's kind of below the cloud, the cloud height. So, as you said, some shades still might be necessary this morning. That sun will be shining underneath the cloud, but that cloud should move off within the next couple hours there. And then we're looking at a mainly sunny day for the Avalon and most of eastern Newfoundland. And temperatures really good into the mid to high teens. Cooler along the coast, probably around the low double digits. And as we head westward, it's basically the same story.

0: maybe a little bit more cloud. We have some high cloud moving in from the west, but otherwise it still looks like a mix of sun and cloud for the most part. Similarly here, looking at temperatures in the mid to high teens, cooler along the coast, and then actually in through Deer Lake and the Buchans area could hit 20 today. And then as we head up to the Northern Peninsula, mainly sunny today, and temperatures a little bit cooler up here, somewhere around 8 or 9 degrees. So overall, a great day today, right across the island.
1: And what can we expect into Tuesday, Wednesday? I'm seeing a bit of rain there, hey?
0: Yeah, so we do have a fairly disorganized area of low pressure to our west that's very, very slowly creeping eastward, moving into the island overnight tonight and into tomorrow. So that's kind of bringing some of that increasing cloud in the west later on this afternoon into this evening, and then that'll push that cloud into the eastern half of the island overnight tonight. And then looking like just a mainly cloudy day for a good chunk of the island tomorrow. That low is expected to kind of drift south of the island, so we will see some showers and some rain along the west coast and the southwest coast, and then eventually over towards the Buren and the southern Avalon as well. But for the northern Avalon, maybe a chance of a few showers here or there tomorrow afternoon. And then as you head kind of northwest from there, like Clarenville, up along the northeast coast and the northern peninsula, it should just be mainly cloudy, not likely to see any precipitation with that on Tuesday. But as that low slinks southeastward, it kind of pulls another low in from the North Atlantic, and we kind of get stuck in a blocking pattern, and that's going to keep us stuck in some northeasterlies for a good chunk of the week. So the temperatures you see today are definitely not what you're going to see for the rest of the week. You're looking at highs in the mid, maybe even low single digits at some points. So it's going to be a pretty chilly week ahead after today.
1: So what you're saying is basically 6-7.
0: Yeah, sure.
1: Robert Grove, thanks so much for joining us on the radio this morning. Have yourself a good rest of your day, okay?
0: No problem, you too.
1: All right. 13 minutes after 6.
2: Oh, at least he's very pleasant, you know. I must say, Robert Grove says it with a smile. Let's recap yesterday's question of the day. I happen to have it right here. Russell, for Sunday, May 24th, we were asking, should the provincial government introduce stricter policies around event spending? It was a yes or no. And 95% of people voted yes. And that leaves 5% who said no. But that was yesterday. Brand new one for today.
1: Got a medical question today. Do you agree with declaring family medicine to be a specialty unto itself in the medical field? You can say yes or no on that. You can also say what you think about it with our text line or our voicemail line, 709-273-5211. That's 709-273-5211. We'd love to hear from you on this. And what do you think? Do you think a family doctor should be its own specialty? You can tell us more about that, your experiences in the health field. And if you get in touch with us, of course, we've still got that VOCM travel mug that we'll give away all this week. And we've also got a gift card from Golf Shots. And for that, you can have a little fun with indoor golf or maybe a beverage or two. Anyone who gets in touch to comment on the question of the day, or indeed any of the stories you're hearing on the program, keep the number handy, and we'll be giving away that Golf Shots gift card as well as the VOCM travel mug a little bit later on.
2: 14 minutes past 6 o'clock, a community group in Witless Bay is feeling pretty good about themselves after receiving the Premier's Award for Arts, Heritage, Sports, and Recreation. The Witless Bay Heritage Committee was presented with the medal at a ceremony at the Rooms back on Friday. Colleen Hanrahan, a member of the group, spoke with VOCM's Brian Medor.
3: How difficult is it in this day and age to preserve heritage? I mean, we're seeing old churches disappear, being sold, all that kind of stuff. How difficult is it an undertaking to preserve heritage in your town?
4: Well, now that's an interesting question, because this is a I'm living in the old convent as my home. It's 1860, and we on the what's known as the Avenue, which is where the original buildings were built. We have someone who's purchased the old priest house, and their young families living there. We have the church that's been recently sold. Someone's trying to develop that into an alternate use. They're trying to develop a meeting, our education and our gallery. It depends. I mean, not everyone's interested, but I will tell you, people are really interested in maybe not necessarily the buildings, although we do have some lovely buildings here. But some of the activities, for example, we had the old railway line going down the shore. Lots of people here remember that. Certainly we have the fish plant, and many people have worked there, contributed to the community. All their income was formed there for their families. So there's a connection, and I would say people are, when they can find that personal connection, they're very interested. And it's a small community, even though we're not too far from St. John's. There is still a small community feel about Twitwas Bay. And people are interested in trying to preserve it. Yeah, there's lots of new subdivisions here, that's for sure.
3: That was my next question. How do you mix old and new? Because, with the Gujou extension, you're going to be even closer to St. John's than you are right now, and that's only, you know, very close to completion.
4: Well, I think we've been trying to do that because the interesting thing about Whitless Bay, my mother was born here. I wasn't raised here, but I came down here about 10 years ago. And I'm finding that, you know, to my mind, it's almost like a community in transition. You have the old and you have the new, but there's still a sense of there is the sense of in a small community when something happens, when there's an event or, you know, or there is a closeness. And I do think, and we find it here, especially because, you know, our building is obviously one that's prominent, and people who come from here looking for their roots. I mean, we've had lots of people here wanting to find out about, thinking, of course, we were connected somehow with the church and would have records. We don't. But because of our interest in heritage, we have books and we have connections, so we can help them that way.
2: And that is Colleen Hanrahan. She was speaking with VOCM's Brian Medore because she is a member of the Whitless Bay Heritage Committee, and they just received a Premier's Award. It's 18 minutes past 6 o'clock.
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0: Welcome to Heritage Moments. I'm Roger Pike. The main means of transport to get newsprint from the Grand Falls paper mill to markets around the world was, of course, by ship. The SS Geraldine Mary was built by Vickers Limited at the Barrow Inverness in the United Kingdom, was launched August 19, 1924. She was named after Mrs. Harmsworth, the mother of Lord Northcliffe and Lord Rothermere. On voyage 147, eastbound, the Geraldine Mary sailed from Botwood on July 19, 1940, with a full load of newsprint for markets in the United Kingdom. On August 4, 1940, the Geraldine Mary was torpedoed and sank by German U-boats. Two crew members and one passenger were killed in the action. The sinking of the Geraldine Mary was indeed a major blow to the Grand Falls paper mill, and it all happened August 4, 1940. This has been another Heritage Moment. I'm Roger Pike.
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0: Jen Shepherd. A lot of people out walking on those Cape Breton shores yesterday. I took a drive out to New Waterford and Dominion. A few people on the beach. I don't know if anybody went in yesterday because the water is still definitely cool. The air is actually cool as well. Looking at some cloudy conditions to start off here this morning. Chance of showers later on this afternoon. And a high up around 16, which is not too bad. UV index around 5 or moderate, so keep that in mind if you're heading outdoors today. For tonight, you're going to need your rain jacket and your umbrella, about 15 to 25 millimeters, and something to hang on to as well, because winds are going to be gusty. Winds gusting 40 to 60, low near 7. Cloud tomorrow, chance of showers and a high near 12. Wednesday showers at 9, and Thursday cloudy, chance of showers and a high near 8. At 6:21, it is 6 here at the Coast, 89.7.
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1: 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Verbeski co-founded the Glace Bay High School Panther Hockey Classic and led junior high softball teams to 5 championships. 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

0: agente exclusivo de Haval y MG Traveler Correcto. 6 horas.
1: The best hit music. Every time you turn us on. Every time you turn us on, there's another hit song coming on.

0: that war in Lebanon must come before any nuclear talks. And this is one of the points that are still under negotiation.
1: I'm fascinated by all the points you just raised there. One in particular, you say that Iran expects to get some of its many, many billions of dollars of frozen assets unfrozen to them. This is something that enraged Republicans back in 2015 when the U.S. made a nuclear deal with Iran that included some money to Iran. And so now the Iranians seem to expect money again. That's one issue here. Another has to do with continuing the war in the region. What do Arab nations, including the one where you are, the UAE, think about that?
0: Right. So there was this call over the weekend between Trump and all the key regional leaders here, from Pakistan to Turkey and beyond. And official statements about that call show that they spoke in rare unison, urging Trump to end the war through talks. Gulf Arab states have also paid a heavy price for this war. We know that they were hit hard by Iran. Also, Steve, there are around 2 million Muslim pilgrims right now in Saudi Arabia performing the Hajj. That's another reason why there's a push to hold off on any return to war right now, to ensure their safety and protect the sanctity of that pilgrimage. And there's pressure building to reach a deal because this war does not seem to have actually softened Iran's position much. You know, Iran before this war had agreed to storing its highly enriched uranium abroad, according to mediator Oman at the time. And today, Iran state media says there are no commitments on that.
1: And Perzia Batraoui, thanks as always.
0: Thanks, Steve.
2: For more on this possible maybe deal that would lead to more talks, we turn to Ali Vyas. He directs the Iran Project at the International Crisis Group, which is a think tank that works to prevent war. Good morning and welcome back to the program.
3: It's good to be with you, Leila.
2: So hearing the details of this preliminary deal, what went through your mind?
3: Well, this is really a superficial deal. It's just a one-page understanding versus the 159-page deal that we had in 2015 to put Iran's nuclear program in a box and under very rigorous monitoring. It is obviously much better compared to the alternative, which is a return to a conflict which had turned into a lose-lose dynamic. But we have to be honest about what it can achieve. It can end the war, it can start the process of reopening the Strait of Hormuz, but it would not resolve the problems in a fundamental or sustainable manner.
2: What are the odds that this gets beyond this initial agreement to keep talking and reopen the Strait?
3: The odds don't look very promising, Leila. Let me just give you one example, one piece of this puzzle, just to describe how difficult it would be. And that's the fate of the stockpile of highly enriched uranium, about a half a ton of 60% enriched uranium in Iran. You first have to negotiate who is going to go dig out this material. It's under rubble in a site that was bombed by the U.S. and Israel last year. There are unexploded massive ordnances in that area, so they have to be neutralized. Once you take out the material, you have to account for it. The IAEA, the UN nuclear watchdog, would have to account for it. And if there's even 10 kilograms of this material missing, it would be a major crisis. All the problems Iran has had with the UN nuclear watchdog over the years have been about a few grams of unenriched uranium dating back to 25 years ago. Now, if you have all the material accounted for, then you have to start the process of diluting it or shipping it out, maybe half diluted, half shipped out. And in return for each installment that is neutralized, the Iranians would expect tens of billions of dollars of sanctions relief in advance because they no longer trust the United States. Negotiating that process would take weeks. Implementing it would take months.
2: I mean, given that nuclear enrichment, which is the stated biggest concern of the U.S., isn't even on the table for the initial part of this agreement. It will be talked about down the line. And that Iran is making its own demands of the U.S., and among them, as you mentioned, sanction relief. What has U.S. military intervention accomplished in these months of war?
3: Well, that's the irony of this war, isn't it? That the U.S. went in shooting for regime change, nuclear disarmament, and missile limits, and has landed basically with, in the best case scenario, a reopened Strait of Hormuz and pending understanding on the uranium stockpile and future of enrichment in Iran, meaning that this issue would never had a military solution to begin with, and the conflict has only hardened, not softened, Iran's position.
2: So where does that leave the region and regional allies, places, you know, Gulf Arab states and other regional leaders who are also invested here?
3: Well, on the edge, because if we have this understanding, yes, maybe there will be a period of relative calm, even though that is also fragile because of the linkage with Lebanon. And there, Israel has basically a veto power over this understanding, because if it even temporarily stops the war, it can always restart the conflict against Hezbollah and through it undermine any understanding that Iran and the United States have. But because some of these problems would be fundamentally unresolved, we would still be living with the specter of return to hostilities in the coming months and years. And that's a disastrous situation for a region that is hoping to get back to stability and the kind of peace that would allow investment and prosperity and trade and all of those things to resume. But unfortunately, I don't think that we're moving in that direction.
2: What direction is this going?
3: It's basically an attritional kind of conflict that it will be on and off unless one side would be willing to fundamentally accommodate the other. And at this point, there is no sign of it.
2: That's Ali Vaez with the International Crisis Group. Thank you for joining us and for your insights.
3: My pleasure.
1: So on the news now, a merger of clothing brands has triggered a lot of discussion. Shein bought Everlane. Shein is a giant of fast fashion. They're taking over a company that promises sustainability. So how do they reconcile their values? NPR's Alina Selyuk reports.
4: The news of the deal ricocheted around social media.
5: Someone just told me Everlane was just sold to Shein.
4: This is a video from TikTok by a user named Kate Perry.
5: No. I refuse to believe that.
6: This is wild.
4: And this is from TikToker Hannah Estelle with a take that has fans of Everlane up in knots.
6: These two companies could not be more opposite.
4: Everlane came up in the past decade as kind of like the millennial J. Crew. 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
7: Not fewer better things, more and more things, I guess.
4: Okay, so make this deal make sense, right? Well, Everlane has not been doing well. Its private equity investors have been looking for a lifeline. The brand has tried to open physical stores. Its debt ballooned as competition grew.
7: That's just a sector that got really crowded. So you think of affordable luxury, now you could rattle off, you know, Quince, there's Aritzia, Reformation, like a lot of these brands that kind of quickly were competing.
4: In fact, Quince has sort of broken this category. It's a brand that offers fancy fabrics like cashmere at prices not too far from fast fashion. And this might be where Shein, with its purchase of Everlane, wants to compete. Shein did not respond to requests for comment from NPR, but Everlane CEO Alfred Chang in a statement said his brand will remain independent and stay true to its values. One big question now is whether Everlane's shoppers will stick around. Alina Selyukh, NPR News.

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1: 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Good morning. I'm Chris Dudley and for Samson Obel, and thank you for spending your Memorial Day here with us. Coming up, NPR's Michelle Martin joined author Bruce Feiler and senior Washington, D.C., seniors in Washington, D.C., who discussed Feiler's new book, A Time to Gather, How Ritual Created the World War, the World, and How It Can Save Us. 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

Good morning, New Yorkers. You're listening to WKCR. This is Josh. I'm the host of Monday Morningside, which is our variety news show every Monday from 8:30 to 9:30. This week was going to be our big return with a new episode of Monday Morningside. Unfortunately, I came down with a case of the cold, which maybe you can hear in my voice. Anyways, it wouldn't be fun for an hour of this. So Monday Morningside will be back next week with a brand new episode from 8:30 to 9:30 in the morning. And instead, this week I'm going to air an archival episode from May the 8th of last semester. It's a great episode. We have an interview with a strike captain of the Writers Guild strike, which is relevant given that that strike just ended. So it's interesting to see how that was in the beginning of the strike. We have a great reading from a blue and white piece, as well as a little bit of Mets coverage. I don't think the Mets have been doing too hot, so maybe you'll see how they performed back in May. Anyways, I hope you're all having a great morning, and I hope you enjoy the episode, and I'll see you next week. Good morning, everybody. Today is Monday, May 8th. It's now 8:31 in the morning. You're listening to Monday Morningside. My name is Josh Kazali. I'll be your host. And today's a very special episode, or installment, I guess, because it's actually the last of the semester and of the academic year. It's now finals week at Columbia. Things are kind of winding up. If you're near Morningside, you can see all the tents being set up for commencement. And so this is going to be my last real episode since I started this show last September. And I wanted to start off just by thanking all of you for listening. It's really meant the world to me to put this out there. We have, I believe, 18 episodes on Spotify and wherever you get your podcast. If you want to listen to any of the episodes, we have 18 of them, which is an insane number, and I think is representative of all the work that people have put into this show. Not just me, but all the people who've contributed to segments and to interviews. It's a really impressive amount of work that goes into this show. So it's really been amazing to be able to put it out there to people and to have you listen to it. It's a real honor to do this show. So I want to thank all of you for listening and for supporting the show, supporting the station. Some upcoming broadcasts we have on the station here at WKCR. On the 13th, we have the Red Garland Centennial broadcast. It's 24 hours on the 13th. That's this Saturday. On the 22nd, the Sun Ra birthday broadcast lasts for 24 hours. On the 24th, there is the Bob Dylan birthday broadcast. That's going to be a lot of fun. And you can look forward to on the 12th of June, so a little bit further off, the Errol Garner birthday broadcast, which I believe was the grand prize, or a grand prize, during our fundraising week. So a lot to look forward to hear at the station over the summer. You know, we'll still be running, which is another, you know, impressive thing that we're able to keep going over the summer, even when a lot of our programmers are leaving for the summer. I'm sure you'll still be hearing from me time and time again over the summer here and there. But anyways, we have a great show for you today. Later, you're going to hear a blue and white reading from Tara Isabel Zia. Great piece there. Look forward to that. And you'll also hear a Mets report from Josh Kapilian, his last before, unfortunately, graduating. We have a lot of great seniors graduating this year. But first, I wanted to talk a little bit about the Writers Guild of America, who recently went on strike, I believe, on May 2nd. So just last week, you've probably heard about it, whether on social media or in the news. It's a big deal. It's really a big strike since their last big one in 2007. And the state of entertainment has really changed a lot since then, especially with streaming services really taking over. And really the way that we consume entertainment has really changed since that time. So I spoke with Samantha Herman. You'll hear me and Millie Hopkins, who's our friend here at WKCR,
another student and a friend of mine who is in the interview with me, and we're going to talk to Samantha Herman, who is the WGA West strike captain, or one of the strike captains of the WGA West, and also is a writer of Movies of the Week and romantic comedies. We had a really great conversation that was really enlightening and really demystifying of what this striking process looks like and, you know, what they're asking for, and hopefully how they're going to get it. So this is a conversation with Samantha Herman. Hope you enjoy.

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1: Idle talk is a nuisance. Get out there and do it to it. Love and kisses.

That was a classic from Joni Mitchell, All I Want. And every time I hear that song, it reminds me of another one, but I still can't figure out what it is. So if anyone listening has an idea, let me know, because it's been bothering me for a while now. And up next is the woman of the hour, Cass Elliott, with Don't Let the Good Life Pass You By. I seriously love this song, and honestly, Cass Elliott's solo music deserves way more attention. I love it so much. And a lot of people know her, of course, from the Mamas and Papas, but she had such great solo stuff too. This song came out after the group split up and when she was doing more music of her own, and the message still holds up. It's basically about not spending too much time stressing or waiting around, that you don't miss out on life while it's happening. So here is Don't Let the Good Life Pass You By.

0: 88.9 WERS with The Killers, My Own Soul's Warning from their 2020 album, Imploding the Mirage. Good morning. It's Ken West. You're up early on Memorial Day, but thanks for joining me. I appreciate that. No matter what happens with the weather, it still is Memorial Day, so be thankful and remember. In that spirit, we're going to do a song coming up in a little bit that's not typically an ERS song, but hopefully you'll indulge me since it is Memorial Day. Also got a great side one, cut one coming up from Dire Straits and some Maggie Rogers. So stick around. Musically, we're going to do okay. 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

0: Maggie Rogers with an excellent song of hers from 2024, Don't Forget Me, which is also pretty appropriate for today being Memorial Day. It's Ken West. I'm in for George Knight.
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0: 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My name is Fox Duyon. This is the Morning Set, Monday, May 25th, 2026 edition. And we are just about wrapped up with the first hour of our program. Got a few minutes left here, a couple minutes, I should say, as we're creeping into the 7 a.m. hour. But I would like to get you caught up on what you heard in the 6 a.m. hour. We started it all off with Morphine with Bo's Veranda from B-Sides and Otherwise. We then went to Bill Evans with Peace Peace from Everybody Digs Bill Evans. After that, we heard from June Tyson and Sun Ra with Smile from the Saturian Queen of the Sun Ra Orchestra. From there, we went to Thelonious Monk with 4-in-1 from In Person. After that, we heard from Charles Mingus with Sea Jam Blues from Mingus at Carnegie Hall. From there, we went to Isaac Hayes with Hung Up on My Baby. After that, we heard from David Axelrod with The Warnings Part 2 from Earthrot. Underneath the Sound of My Voice is The Contender by the Minahan Street Band. And that gets you caught up on about, just about, excuse me, everything you've heard in this first hour. While it is still overcast outside, last time I checked the forecast, don't take my word for it, please. But I saw that it's supposed to rain a little bit today, at least, so I'm going to get ready for that. I'm going to spin some tunes that'll pay homage to what's going on in the atmosphere today. But we are broadcasting live from atop of Jack's Brewery, overlooking the mighty Mississippi River and the Hellas Foundation Studios. And if you happen to be in New Orleans this evening, or in the greater New Orleans area, Apple Store
1: o Google Play. Y así como yo, hay también muchos inspiradores. 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

0: right you are, my friend. Everyone has exactly the same thing. And that's precisely nothing. Hello, Jeff.
1: Howdy, Mr. Stevens.
2: Who is this man? One of the landed plutocrats? I'll bet my last dollar on
0: it. Have you got a dollar? If you have, I venture it came from foreign sources.
2: There he is, fellow citizens. There, right before your eyes, stands one of the very people I've been talking about. Rich, hard, mean, tight-fisted.
0: I'll tell you what I'll do. You say I'm hard and tight-fisted. You say half of what I raise on my land belongs to you. Well, all you've got to do is to come out to my farm tomorrow morning and we'll start to dig my potato crop. We'll start together and work side by side. And if you dig half the potatoes I dig tomorrow, I'll give you half of my crop.
2: I tell you, my fellow citizens, when the new order comes into being...
0: If you dig a third as many potatoes, I'll still give you half my crop.
2: I've been heckled by bloated plutocrats the length and breadth of this...
0: If you dig a fourth as many potatoes, I'll still give you half my crop.
2: This is the country of tyranny. This is a land of riches for the few and starvation for the many.
0: My
2: and I tell you, my friend, it's got to come to a stop. It's got to be a new way about Mr. Stevens.
0: Stand aside. Out of my way.
3: You let me alone.
0: I'll shake the shoes off your feet. Throw a railroad spike at me, will you?
3: Help! Stop
0: it! Now stand on your feet and face me like a man.
1: That spike didn't miss you 2 inches, Mr. Stevens. It busted the glass in the hot
0: house. So this is the land of the oppressed, is it? So liberty and freedom and the good things of life are kept away from the people by people like me, are they?
3: We'll get you, mister. Just don't you worry. We'll get you.
0: You people are all friends and neighbors of mine. You've known me all my life. I've known you. Good folks. Honest citizens. Friendly. I help you, you help me. My wife has sat with your wives many and many a time when they needed a woman's hand to hang on to. Your children and my children have eaten the same food, worked in the same fields, learned out of the same history book and been licked for the same mischief. Why are you listening to this fellow? What have you got in common with this diseased mind?
2: Now you look
0: at
2: him.
0: Shut up! Look at him. Look at his hands. Puffy, white. He's never done an honest day's work in his life.
4: You're justice of the peace, Noah. Give him 60 days and send him up to the county road gang. That'll put blisters on his head.
0: Ah, you're not answering my questions. All of you ought to be in church. Why are you listening to this man with the shifty eyes, the crooked tongue? I'll tell you why. You're fascinated. You stand around listening to his hunchbacked ideas, his twisted evil words, in the same way you'd go to a sideshow and look at a two-headed calf or a bearded lady. Believe me, it's no laughing matter. This man is a sideshow freak.
3: You let go of my car.
0: Oh, no, we're not through with you yet.
5: Noah, that's enough.
1: Hey, that's your wife, Mr. Stevens.
5: You hear me, Noah? Don't carry things too far.
0: One more lesson, Mother. We'll still make church in time for the collection plate. Now then, my man, get back up on your soapbox and sing.
2: I'll be hanged if I will.
0: You will if I have to shake the teeth out of your head.
3: Stop. You're choking me. You're breaking
0: my neck. Now stand up there and sing, America.
3: I can't even swallow.
0: My country tis of thee. Although I don't know why it should be. You don't deserve her. Come on, sing.
3: I can't.
0: You want some more, huh?
3: My country tis of thee.
0: Louder.
3: Sweet land of...
0: Liberty. Liberty, liberty, liberty! Sweet land of liberty, and don't you ever forget it, my friend. Come on, everybody sing.

0: We're late for church.
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0: 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Pull down your vest.
1: I'll cool off.
0: Here, look at your tie, around under your ear.
1: Oh, Mother, don't fuss.
0: Well, that evil man threatened you. He said they'd come back and do you an injury.
1: Take my arm. We're going down the aisle to our pew.
0: He threatened you, Noah.
1: Feisty lapdog, snapping at destiny.
2: Take my arm, Mother.
0: Yes, Noah.

0: Thank you, John Charles Thomas, for your wonderful portrayal of a great character, Noah Stevens. You know, as I listened to the story of the man with the plow, I thought of something. This country was built by men like Noah Stevens, men of integrity and principle, who believed in a code and were not afraid to live by it. Men who believed in God and were not ashamed to say so. Strong, uncompromising men who nevertheless could be gentle and understanding and charitable. There aren't many Noah Stevens around anymore, and I think we're worse off for it. But there are men who still succeed in being good citizens, good neighbors, good husbands, and good fathers. And in every one of them, there's something of Noah Stevens. They understand, for instance, that it's a privilege to bring children into the world, and that raising them rightly is a sacred trust. They realize that children must learn about God and about His laws and about love for His fellow men. They know that being a good father, or a good mother, is a big job, and only the strong can do it well. Only those who believe in God and pray to Him daily for the help they need. That's why Family Theater extends an invitation to you each week, and with a guarantee. The invitation? 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The guarantee? The family that prays together stays together.
1: More things are wrought by prayer than this world dreams of.

Thank you, Esther Williams. Tonight's Family Theater has brought you John Charles Thomas in The Man with the Plow, with Esther Williams as your hostess. Tonight's play was written and directed for Family Theater by Carlton Morse, with music by Harry Zimmerman, and was supervised by Jaime Del Valle. Heard in our supporting cast were Jeanette Nolan, Lorette Philbrandt, Peggy Weber, Billy Idelson, Johnny McGovern, Russell Thorson, and Earl Lee. Next week, our Family Theater star will be Gene Cagney, and your host will be Lloyd Nolan. 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This transcribed program came from Hollywood. 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

told you I had a surprise for you. I could have played that for Under the Covers, but I decided to put it with the Morning Rewind because we played all songs by Paul Weller, who's having a birthday today. That is Amy Winehouse with Paul Weller doing a cover of I Heard It Through the Grapevine. 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Birthday, and the Morning Rewind is something we do every weekday.

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2: It is a kickoff to the summer, and we have created the Memorial Day mix for you right here on KRCL.

That's Ethel Smith at the organ for Poinciana, originally from 1955. And Ethel Smith's Cha-Cha-Cha album. That's the name of the record. Glad you could be here for another Retro Cocktail Hour on the air and the web from the Underground Martini Bunker. I'm Daryl Brogdon. We heard a jungle boogie earlier. In this half hour, we'll hear an exotica boogie. Next up, though, is living percussion. You know, at RCA Victor in the 1960s, they had a number of different groups all using the word living in their name, mainly to promote RCA Victor's We had Living Strings, Living Jazz,

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ATOS has members worldwide who enjoy the music of the mighty theatre organ, and you get to hear it right here on ATOS Theatre Organ Radio.

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1: In the Democratic Republic of Congo are going door to door to dispel rumors. I'm Steve Inske.
2: And I'm Leila Fadil. Some people want to know how to protect themselves, but others think the outbreak is fake. Also, what is the power of spending time together in person? Author Bruce Feiler sees ritual gatherings as the solution to loneliness and division. It's Monday, May 25th. On this day in 1961, JFK said the U.S. would land a man on the moon by 1970. It did, with about 5 months to spare. The news is next.
3: Live from NPR News in Washington, I'm Amy Held. In California, Orange County fire officials have announced they have eliminated the catastrophic threat of explosion in an overheating chemical tank. They say pressure's been relieved and the temperature stabilized overnight. Tens of thousands of residents remain under evacuation orders. Regional officials say the U.S. is close to a deal with Iran to end the war and reopen the Strait of Hormuz. Iran has indicated disagreements remain. Ali Vaez directs the Iran project at the International Crisis Group.
4: This is really a superficial deal. It's just a one-page understanding versus the 159-page deal that we had in 2015 to put Iran's nuclear program in a box and under very rigorous monitoring. It is obviously much better compared to the alternative, which is a return to a conflict which had turned into a lose-lose dynamic.
3: Reuters reports that Iran's top negotiator is in Doha today for talks on a potential deal with Qatar's prime minister. Texas wraps up primary elections tomorrow. And the most anticipated contest is the Republican Senate runoff. President Trump stepped in, endorsing State Attorney General Ken Paxton. Blaise Gainey from the Texas Newsroom reports.
5: The four-term Senator John Cornyn said that this race now feels like it has the most at stake out of any race he's been in. And that's absolutely true for him. He's mostly run comfortable races, but that endorsement from Trump raised this to a level he hasn't faced. And for Paxton, he sort of moved forward as if he's already won. He's focusing most of his time on the general election opponent, Democrat James Tallarico. And polls before the endorsement showed Paxton with anywhere from a 3 to 12 point lead. Now, with the president's backing, that lead is expected to be larger. I'm Blaise Gainey in Austin.
3: On this Memorial Day, the nation mourns its fallen service members, including at Arlington National Cemetery outside of Washington.
6: The ceremony that you are about to witness is the changing of the guard.
3: President Trump is to lay a wreath at the tomb of the unknown soldier there later today. 118 American soldiers fought and died for Ukraine, and Kyiv honored them today. NPR's Hannah Palomarenko reports.
7: The national anthems of Ukraine and the United States were sung together today at Saint Sophia Cathedral. Lauren Guillon took part in organizing the ceremony.
8: Today we will honor a special breed of an American who chose to come to Ukraine, not out of an official duty from their president, but out of a moral duty, a moral obligation.
7: Their names were inscribed on the background of the icons and then read out in a prayer. Hanna Palomarenko, NPR News, Kyiv.
3: It's NPR.
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10: 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I'm Derek Malama. Today is Memorial Day, federal holiday to mourn the U.S. military personnel who died while serving. Flags will be flown at half staff at all federal and state buildings until noon. HPR's Jason Ubai tells us about commemoration events that are happening today.
11: The Honolulu Mayor's Memorial Day ceremony is scheduled for 8:30 a.m. at Punchbowl Cemetery. Attendees are encouraged to park at Abraham Lincoln Elementary and Robert Louis Stevenson Middle Schools. Courtesy shuttles will be provided. The Maui County Veterans Council will host the Memorial Day tribute at 8:30 a.m. at Maui Veterans Cemetery in Makawao. Vietnam veteran Bo Mahoy III will be the keynote speaker. On Kauai, a ceremony will be held at 10 a.m. at the Kauai Veterans Cemetery in Hanapepe. The Governor's Memorial Day ceremony will be held at 12:45 p.m. at the Hawaii State Veterans Cemetery in Kaneohe, Oahu. Civilian attendees are asked to wear aloha attire. And the annual Shinyo Lantern Floating Hawaii ceremony will take place at 6:30 p.m. at Ala Moana Beach on Oahu. Jason Ubai, HPR News.
10: County of Maui offices, facilities, and services will be closed or modified today in observance of Memorial Day. That includes all county offices, pools, the Lahaina Resource Center at Lahaina Gateway, and the Recovery Permit Center in Kahului. The landfills in Hana, Molokai, and Lanai are also closed today. The Central Maui Landfill, Maui EKO Compost, and Oluwalu Convenience Center are open until noon. On Oahu, the bus will operate on a Sunday schedule. City and County of Honolulu offices will be closed. The Blaisdell Center box office and People's Open Markets will also be closed. Kauai County offices will be closed as well, and that includes all neighborhood centers, refuse transfer stations, the Kekaha Landfill, Puhi Metals Recycling Center, and all High Five Redemption Centers. The Waimea and Kapa'a swimming pools are open today, but will take the holiday tomorrow. In the weather for most of the Hawaiian Islands, a ridge north of the state will bring a moderate to locally strong easterly trades and periods of showers. NPR's Michelle Martin joined author Bruce Feller and seniors in Washington who discussed Feller's new book, A Time to Gather. That story is ahead as Morning Edition continues on HPR 1.
1: On this holiday, it's Morning Edition from NPR News. I'm Steve Inskeep.
2: And I'm Leila Fadel. Good morning. About 1,500 ships are still waiting to travel through the Strait of Hormuz. Iran has controlled the waterway since the start of the war 3 months ago, and it has not given up that control, even through the U.S. military's operation to reopen it. President Trump said over the weekend that an agreement with Iran was, quote, largely negotiated, but not completely negotiated.
1: NPR international correspondent Aya Batraoui is in the United Arab Emirates, joins us once again. Hi there.
12: Hi, good morning.
1: Okay, the president's statement over the weekend triggered these headlines. It gave me the impression the war is over, but it sounds like the terms are not resolved. So what is in the agreement?
12: Right. This would only be a preliminary agreement, not a final deal. It would essentially extend the current ceasefire by another 60 days and think of it more as a starting point for direct talks between the U.S. and Iran for that to even happen. And so what we've heard from Washington and Tehran is that this deal would include Iran gradually opening the Strait of Hormuz, which is critical to getting energy flowing again from the Gulf to the rest of the world. And what this deal does not include are details on Iran's nuclear program. Here's Secretary of State Marco Rubio explaining this to reporters yesterday.
13: It will require some future work on negotiating the details. When you're talking about a nuclear program, as an example, these are highly technical matters and ones that would probably need to be addressed over over some period of time.
12: And later, in response to a question by the New York Times, Rubio said technical talks on nuclear enrichment can't happen in 72 hours, quote, on the back of a napkin.
1: Okay, so this is some kind of interim deal or a deal to make a deal. Doesn't seem to address Iran's nuclear enrichment. What is Iran giving up if it's not giving up the possibility of nuclear weapons?
12: Right. Well, it has to open the Strait of Hormuz. This is its leverage, which it did not have before the war. It will have to start letting ships through again and without demanding any tolls. The U.S. has made that clear. But Iran now also has demands, Steve. One is that the U.S. unfreezes its billions of dollars in foreign banks. And another is that Israel ends its war in Lebanon against the Iran-backed Hezbollah. But just like Trump is facing midterms this year, so is Israel's Prime Minister Benjamin Netanyahu. He's also facing elections in Israel this year, and he wants both wars to continue. Hmm. Netanyahu says Trump told him in their last phone call on Saturday that Israel will be able to continue its war in Lebanon, which he described as self-defense.

0: 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You have the chance to be a guardian of this amazing state and help protect what makes it so special. The Alaska Army National Guard responds quickly to emergencies and helps citizens in need. With so much amazing territory to watch over, first responders depend on the Alaska Army National Guard helicopters and air crews for critical search and rescue missions, fighting wildfires, as well as transport to hard-to-reach areas. 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Your service will also provide education benefits. 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And you can go to school full-time while serving part-time. 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

0: individuals, families, and business owners since 1985. Well, let's see what's happening in the world today.
1: From Feature Story News in Brussels, I'm William Denslow. Iran has downplayed the progress of peace talks with the US, saying a deal is not imminent. It comes after the Trump administration said that an agreement had largely been negotiated. President Trump has given few details of the proposed agreement, leaving major questions over the scope of any deal and Israel's role in it. Simon Marks has more from Washington.
2: It is still subject to finalization, as he puts it, between the USA, Iran, and the various other countries with whom he has been communicating. But under the terms of the initial agreement that is being proposed, the Strait of Hormuz will be opened. Now, big questions about whether what he is announcing is a full and comprehensive peace agreement. How is Israel involved in any agreement that has been struck? And when will we learn full details of precisely what is being accepted by all parties to the conflict?
1: U.S. Secretary of State Marco Rubio's in India to discuss trade, defense and energy cooperation. Both sides look to rekindle ties strained by differences over trade. Rubio will also participate in the meeting of foreign ministers of the Quad grouping, which includes India, the US, Japan and Australia, and is seen as a counterbalance to China's influence in the Indo-Pacific. Ishan Garg tells us more.
3: This is all a sign, analysts say, that US is looking to keep New Delhi very close, because when President Donald Trump visited China, there were talks in India that increasing closeness between Washington and Beijing could signal trouble for New Delhi. And Secretary Rubio, who has been historically a key supporter of the idea of US forging closer ties with New Delhi, coming here, attending several events and also participating in the Quad meeting, signals that US is serious about its partnership. This is also what U.S. President Donald Trump said in a live phone call on Sunday during an event, during which he said that U.S. is ready to provide anything that India needs.
1: More than a dozen people are still missing after a building under construction in the Philippines collapsed. The death toll from the incident has risen to 3. Rebecca Bunnan reports.
4: Officials said on Monday that rescuers had pulled 2 more bodies from the rubble of the collapsed building in the city of Angeles, north of the capital of the Philippines, Manila. Search and rescue operations are continuing, with signs of life having been detected beneath the debris overnight. Many of those missing are construction workers who are working at the site. An investigation is being carried out into what caused the building to collapse, and officials have been trying to track down the owner.
1: Pope Leo's unveiled a manifesto laying out the Catholic Church's position on artificial intelligence. The pontiff warned over the ethical risks posed by the unchecked usage of this technology. From bureaus worldwide, this is FSN.
2: With FSN Spotlight, I'm Simon Marks, looking in more detail today at the mood in Iran about negotiations with the Trump administration. The US president spent the weekend under fire from several prominent Republicans who fear he may be giving too much away to the Iranians in talks by possibly kicking the nuclear can down the road for another 60 days. But Nagar Mortazavi, an Iranian-American journalist and host of the Iran podcast, says the Iranian government has trust issues in dealing with the White House.
5: There's a lack of trust in Tehran for any form of agreement with this administration. And, you know, they look at precedent. They say we have negotiated with this administration twice in peacetime last year and again this year on the nuclear issue. And in the middle of negotiations came a war, both times, 2 wars, which, by the way, Tehran sees as connected. So they see this war as a continuation of last year's war. So when I speak to sources in Iran, basically they say until they see it, they won't believe it. But they're also taking this narrow path to a deal as serious as possible. But that's also sort of one of the underlying reasons for why they want to do it in steps and stages and not give everything at once.
2: President Trump called critics of his proposed ceasefire extension losers and insisted on social media that he doesn't make bad deals. But he also said on Sunday that both sides must take their time. There can be no mistakes, he wrote.
1: The main news again. Iran has downplayed the progress of peace talks with the US, saying a deal is not imminent. Comes after the Trump administration said that an agreement had largely been negotiated. US Secretary of State Marco Rubio's in India to discuss trade, defence and energy cooperation, as both sides look to rekindle ties strained by differences over trade. And Pope Leo's unveiled a manifesto laying out the Catholic Church's position on artificial intelligence. And that's the latest feature story news. William Denslow reporting.
0: And the feature story news report is brought to you at 7 a.m., 12 noon, and 5 p.m. every Monday through Friday, thanks to the generosity of the team at Mercer Advisors, serving investors with financial planning, investment strategy, tax strategy, and estate planning needs. 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And a peek at the weather here. Looks like it's going to be a mostly sunny week for most of the island, actually. A bit breezy the first 2 days here. Today we're expecting a high near 81, mostly sunny and breezy, and that's again for tomorrow. Wednesday, mostly sunny, again highs near 81. Thursday, mostly sunny with some isolated showers. And continue mostly sunny on Friday. All right. Got that taken care of. All right, we have some, what do we have? We have magic music for you. It's a magical moment. It's a magical hour. Ah, it's just magic. Anyway, let's get started with the Beatles.

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1: At Punchbowl Cemetery, attendees are encouraged to park at Lincoln Elementary and Stevenson Middle Schools. Courtesy shuttles will be provided. The Maui County Veterans Council will host a Memorial Day tribute at 8:30 a.m. at Maui Veterans Cemetery in Makawao. On Kauaia Cemetery, a ceremony will be held at 10 a.m. at the Kauai Veterans Cemetery in Hanapepe. Making a living as a classical musician can be difficult, especially in Hawaii. HPR's Cassie Ordonia spoke to local musicians earlier this year on how they stay afloat financially, given the high cost of living locally.
2: In a small studio in Kaka'ako, a violinist and oboist are rehearsing compositions for an upcoming performance. Clara Kim has been playing the violin for more than 30 years. She tries to get an hour of practice every day. Kim has played many roles in her years of performing as a classical musician. Those include working with an ensemble, teaching, and freelancing at various gigs.
3: I have always really enjoyed the variety of what I do. Every day is different.
2: Kim juggles multiple jobs to pay the bills. She currently works as a soloist on projects that are often in collaboration with contemporary composers, and she teaches at Punahou School and Hawaii Youth Symphony. She also directs Midori's Orchestra Residences program. Those music jobs bring in about $50,000.
3: I do truly love being a classical musician, but there have been very distinct moments in my life where I was really ready to quit and just thought, I don't know if this is worth all of these hours of agony or trying to figure out what the next step is.
2: The question is, can classical musicians afford to live in Hawaii?
4: It's very difficult. I would say it's not impossible.
2: That's Michael Thomas Fumai. He's a composer in residence and director for artistic engagement at the Hawaii Symphony Orchestra. Like many classical musicians, Fumai works on side hustles that he calls his dream jobs. He also teaches at the University of Hawaii West Oahu and composes music for projects. All three jobs add up to $100,000 he makes a year. But it's not enough to meet Hawaii's high cost of living.
4: Three of those are jobs I must do in order to live here. And even that is not enough. I do have to lean on the support of my family for help. And this is something that I often don't want to admit to, but it is a real thing.
2: That's the sound of the Hawaii Symphony Orchestra tuning their instruments at a rehearsal for an upcoming show. HSO is the largest orchestra in the state and is unionized. Classical musicians in HSO make more than $1,100 per week, but in a season of 21 weeks. And that's not enough to live in Hawaii. So musicians do other work like performing at weddings and teaching at high school or college. For Clara Kim, the life of a classical musician is something worthwhile.
3: There are always parts of the job that are not as glamorous. And I think for me, in the end, I had to figure out a way to sort of balance those things against each other.
2: Cassie Ordonio, HPR News.
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6: This is Morning Edition from NPR News. I'm Leila Faldin.
7: And I'm Steve Inskeep. Pope Leo XIV does not want a few tech firms setting the ethics for artificial intelligence. Leo said today that people all over the world should participate. That is the topic of his encyclical, or message from the Pope, called Magnificent Humanity. We're going to talk about this with Claire Jean-Gravet, the Vatican correspondent for our partner organization, Religion News Service. Hi, Claire.
8: Hello.
7: Why is the Pope talking about artificial intelligence?
8: Leo was worried about Silicon Valley pushing the idea of a hybrid human-machine world. We see this, for example, in AI companions simulating human relationships, but also in automated warfare and the ruthless exploitation of not just peoples, but also the environment, which Pope Leo believes is fueled by a search for AI dominance. Leo believes that we are witnessing a new industrial revolution, and he believes that the Catholic Church can help, guiding the world toward a more human and humane future.
7: Well, what is in that message?
8: Well, Pope Leo starts with a warning. He is concerned about a small group of wealthy tech leaders who have an outsized role in framing the priorities and the ethics of AI. The Pope thinks that we are seeing a new face of colonialism, where people have their information, their data, exploited by a few rich tech elites. He points to health data, for example, as a kind of new rare mineral that is mined and sold by profiteers. He calls this, quote, one of the most urgent moral challenges of our time, to ensure that shared knowledge becomes a true common good rather than an instrument of dominance. This requires restoring to individuals not only the data that describes them, but also the ability to decide how it is used.
7: You know, when he says colonialism, I'm reminded immediately of an author. We've had an NPR. Karen Howe is her name. Her book is Empire of AI. And she's reported on Silicon Valley and describes AI firms essentially as colonial powers taking resources like electricity and water and data. Is that what the Pope is talking about?
8: Absolutely. And that's exactly why Leo believes that governments and international organizations really need to step in and, quote, disarm AI, removing it not just from economic interests, but also from military ones.
7: Now, what is the concern you mentioned about automated warfare?
8: Well, he's very concerned about having machines take over human morality. He wants the highest form of ethical constraints around the use of AI in warfare. He writes, no algorithm can make war morally acceptable. And he devotes a really large part of his encyclical to the topic of war, even beyond AI. And this actually makes sense because war and peace are key themes, not just of this document, but really of this papacy.
7: So why would tech executives listen to the Pope?
8: Well, under Pope Francis, and now more recently under Leo, we've seen the Vatican really accelerate its dialogue with major AI companies around the world, inviting them to meetings in Rome. In fact, one of those companies was Anthropic, whose founder is at the Vatican for the release of this document. But Leo doesn't want tech companies to dominate this discussion.
7: Claire Jean-Gravet, thanks so much.
8: Thank you.
7: And our story was produced through a partnership between NPR and Religion News Service.
9: A Democratic primary runoff in South Central Texas is one of the most volatile congressional contests in the state. Maureen Galindo finished first in the March primary. Local Jewish leaders and national Democrats have condemned some of Galindo's comments about Jews and Israel. She faces Bexar County Sheriff's Deputy John Garcia in the runoff tomorrow. Texas Public Radio's David Martin Davies has more.
10: It's 8 a.m. on the last day of early voting in the Texas primary runoff, and Emilio Peña is setting up a red canopy in front of a polling station at the San Antonio Mission Branch Library. The canopy is branded Tejano Democrats. The local chapter of the political group is here to support Maureen Galindo in the runoff for the Democratic nomination for Congressional District 35.
11: The members have a meeting, everybody voting.
10: Peña said they voted to endorse Galindo over her runoff opponent, Johnny Garcia, because he is not calling for the elimination of Immigration and Customs Enforcement.
11: Un guy que soporte ICE, 100%.
10: Yet the Texas Democratic Party and other leading Democrats are condemning Galindo, accusing her of making anti-Semitic remarks. When asked about these remarks, Peña said it's more important what Galindo can do for Congressional District 35.
11: The people don't think like that. People think, what do you want to do for 35?
10: But Galindo, a housing activist and sex therapist, has been generating international headlines for her comments about Israel.
12: We have Israeli Zionists who are influencing our local politics and our South Texas politics. Do you know that ICE trains with the IDF in Israel?
10: In an interview with Texas Public Radio's The Source earlier this month, Galindo dove deep into conspiracy theories alleging Jewish control of banking, politics, and the news media.
12: This is an Israeli occupation of America.

hey, hey, hey, hey, hey, hey, hey, hey, hey, hey, hey, hey, hey, hey, hey, hey, hey, hey, hey, hey, hey, hey, hey, hey, hey, hey, hey, hey, hey, hey, hey, hey, hey, hey, hey, hey, hey, hey, hey, hey, hey, hey, hey, hey, hey, hey, hey, hey, hey, hey, hey, hey, hey, hey, hey, hey, hey, hey, hey, hey, hey, hey, hey, hey, hey, hey, hey, hey, hey, hey, hey, hey, hey, hey, hey, hey, hey, hey, hey, hey, 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hey, hey, hey, hey, hey, hey,

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1: Governor's Memorial Day ceremony will be held at 12:45 p.m. at the Hawaii State Veterans Cemetery in Kaneohe. The annual Shinyo Lantern Floating Hawaii ceremony will take place at 6:30 tonight at Ala Moana Beach on Oahu. Making a living as a classical musician can be difficult, especially in Hawaii. HBR's Cassio Donio spoke to local musicians earlier this year on how they stay afloat financially, given the high cost of living locally.
2: In a small studio in Kaka'ako, a violinist and oboist are rehearsing compositions for an upcoming performance. Clara Kim has been playing the violin for more than 30 years. She tries to get an hour of practice every day. Kim has played many roles in her years of performing as a classical musician. Those include working with an ensemble, teaching, and freelancing at various gigs.
3: I have always really enjoyed the variety of what I do. Every day is different.
2: Kim juggles multiple jobs to pay the bills. She currently works as a soloist on projects that are often in collaboration with contemporary composers, and she teaches at Punahou School and Hawaii Youth Symphony. She also directs Midori's Orchestra Residences program. Those music jobs bring in about $50,000.
3: I do truly love being a classical musician, but there have been very distinct moments in my life where I was really ready to quit and just thought, I don't know if this is worth all of these hours of agony or trying to figure out what the next step is.
2: The question is, can classical musicians afford to live in Hawaii?
4: It's very difficult. I would say it's not impossible.
2: That's Michael Thomas Fumai. He's a composer in residence and director for artistic engagement at the Hawaii Symphony Orchestra. Like many classical musicians, Fumai works on side hustles that he calls his dream jobs. He also teaches at the University of Hawaii West Oahu and composes music for projects. All three jobs add up to $100,000 he makes a year. But it's not enough to meet Hawaii's high cost of living.
4: Three of those are jobs that I must do in order to live here. And even that is not enough. I do have to lean on the support of my family for help. And this is something that I often don't want to admit to, but it is a real thing.
2: That's the sound of the Hawaii Symphony Orchestra tuning their instruments at a rehearsal for an upcoming show. HSO is the largest orchestra in the state and is unionized. Classical musicians in HSO make more than $1,100 per week, but in a season of 21 weeks. And that's not enough to live in Hawaii. So musicians do other work like performing at weddings and teaching at high school or college. For Clara Kim, the life of a classical musician is something worthwhile.
3: There are always parts of the job that are not as glamorous. And I think for me, in the end, I had to figure out a way to sort of balance those things against each other.
2: Cassie Ordonio, HPR News.
1: In the weather for most of the Hawaiian Islands, a ridge north of the state will bring a moderate to locally strong easterly trades and periods of showers. On the Big Islands, a mostly cloudy windward, partly sunny leeward with haze through the day. Scattered showers as well. Highs 81 to 86. Northeast winds 15 to 20. For Oahu, mostly sunny. Isolated showers in the morning. Highs 75 to 82 and breezy. 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
5: This is Morning Edition from NPR News. I'm Leila Faudel.
6: And I'm Steve Inskeep.
5: The latest government figures show more than 200 people have died in the Democratic Republic of Congo's Ebola outbreak. That's out of more than 900 suspected cases.
6: The virus is spreading in eastern Congo. The region is larger than Florida. Armed groups and national armies are fighting there, which is complicating efforts to contain the disease. The World Health Organization warns the risk of the virus spreading rapidly in the country is very high. The outbreak involves a rare strain of Ebola, which doesn't have an approved vaccine or treatment.
5: Reporter Emmett Livingstone is covering this from the Congolese capital, Kinshasa. Welcome.
7: Hello.
5: What's making this outbreak hard to contain?
7: There's a perfect storm of factors making this one difficult. Eastern Congo is extremely vulnerable. The healthcare infrastructure is degraded. Aid budgets have been slashed. And all of this in a region which is in the grip of extreme violence. Ebola has had several outbreaks in the DRC. The first one was in 1979. Hmm. But this latest one was only really noticed when a nurse turned up ill on April 24th and was then buried in a town called Mongwalu. The epidemic was then only announced on May 15th, by which point lots of people had already died. Three Red Cross volunteers who had handled infected bodies before the outbreak was known about have also since died.
5: When Layla refers to a region the size of Florida where this outbreak is happening, what's that region like?
7: Well, first, maybe a little bit about the epicenter of the outbreak, Mongwalu in Ituri province. Now, this is a gold mining town where the population is extremely vulnerable. People live in unsanitary conditions. It was considered almost a no-go zone until very recently. It's had no humanitarian missions, and it's hard to reach. Ituri province is also fractured by extreme violence, with multiple armed groups fighting, such as the ADF, which is linked to the Islamic State. And then more broadly, Eastern Congo is facing several overlapping conflicts. There are four different national armies fighting on the ground at the moment. And the biggest conflict is the one with Rwanda-backed M23 rebels. And some Ebola cases have been confirmed in that area too.
5: Okay. Doesn't sound good. And so part of the problem here is the war or wars going on. What other challenges do aid groups face when they try to deal with this?
7: Yeah, apart from the conflict, one of the largest challenges is distrust in healthcare, which is there for historical reasons. These are populations that have been oppressed by one group or another for a very long time. Then there's also a phenomenal amount of misinformation and conspiracy theories that are circulating. Gabriela Arenas, the regional operations coordinator for the International Federation of the Red Cross and the Red Crescent in Africa, told journalists that their volunteers are going door to door in an effort to combat fear and false rumors.
8: For some people, the outbreak is very real, and they are seeking information on how to protect themselves and better protect their families. For others, there's still suspicion and misinformation, claiming that Ebola is fabricated.
7: On top of that, there is an urgent need for PPE and other medical equipment, which is all in short supply. And of course, all of this is compounded by US aid cuts, which have definitely had a huge impact on Eastern Congo.
5: I just want to underline this. Health officials are going door to door, warning people about Ebola, and some people are just saying, nah, don't believe it, not happening.
7: That's correct. I mean, I think it has to be understood, and it's difficult to understand from the outside, that many of these areas are almost entirely cut off from commerce or interaction with the global economy. So they're simply not used to outsiders coming in and telling them about things like this.
5: Emmett Livingstone in Kinshasa, thanks so much.
7: Thank you.
6: American aircraft once again appeared over the skies of Caracas 4 months after U.S. troops captured then-President Nicolas Maduro. The planes were part of a readiness drill by U.S. forces this weekend. It was the latest in a series of symbolic moves by the Trump administration, underscoring its focus on stability as a top political priority. NPR's South America correspondent Carrie Kahn joins us this morning from the Venezuelan capital. Good morning, Carrie.
9: Good morning.
6: So this is your first visit back since the 2024 elections, which the U.S. government and most worldwide election monitors said was stolen, and since the U.S. attacked and captured Maduro and his wife. What are your first impressions?
9: Well, it was interesting to arrive just as that U.S. military readiness drill took place. A crowd outside the embassy grounds watched on as two of these huge Osprey aircrafts landed in the parking lot. Support for U.S. intervention here is still strong. Mm. A small group did protest against the U.S. military drill, and I saw one sign over a busy highway overpass in English reading, "Yankees go home." There are a few new signs with pictures of Maduro and the former first lady with big letters reading, "We want want them brought back. But a lot of those old images praising Maduro, they're just gone. It's sort of this surreal, real life split screen here, the new reality without Maduro, and then there's the strong U.S. presence. While at the same time, you know, most of the...

0: from 7 to 11 a.m. Eastern Standard Time and get a little salt water in your eye.
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2: I'm getting tired of those terrorist folks. You know, blowing up people ain't no joke. Those crazy people hate us. Just watch the news. If old John Wayne was here today, he'd

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Yo. We'll nuke 'em. We're gonna nuke 'em.

You say you want a nuke? Well, here's one from the Duke.

Energy. Hi, it's Julie B with you. If you're a fan of Hitting the Links, we've got a massive sporting event coming to town. This Friday, May 29th, the Black Mountain Championship kicks off right here in Henderson as part of the PGA Tour Americas. The competition is going to be fierce. And the weather is looking absolutely pristine for watching some incredible golfers chase the title. Even if my own golf game consists entirely of mini golf and losing my ball in the windmills, I can appreciate the pros. 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
1: Is it a prize pack?
0: Yeah.
1: I could use one. We're done.
0: No, I would like to give you, if it's okay, permission to make me do whatever you want. I'm giving you a free swing segment. We've discussed this on the radio before.
1: Really?
0: Today is literally 1 month until the day of your final show here on Triple J Breakfast. So at some point, you can use a segment, any of our time on air, to make me do whatever I want. I think last time I gave you one of these, you made me eat some hot chilies.
1: Sounds good. Let's hit that again. No, okay, thank you. That's in the back pocket.
0: Yeah, nice. So you get thinking. If you've got any ideas,

Gently Hand Town Without Pity, and also heard The King, Elvis Presley and Devil in Disguise, recorded on this day in 1963, and the first record I ever bought. And sometimes I wish I'd never bought it, because it led to me losing a lot and lot of money buying records. Anyway, it's a good song. It is 24 minutes past 6, Capital 101.7 FM and Capital Digital. And here are the Vibrants and My Prayer.

0: That's Johnny Rivers and the Tracks of My Tears. And we also heard from The Vibrance and My Prayer. It is 6:30. You're on Capital 101.7 FM, Capital Digital. Looking at the weather for today, we're after a sunny day with a maximum of 25. The fire danger is moderate. For tomorrow, a cloudy day, very high chance of showers, most likely in the afternoon and evening. Also, chance of a thunderstorm in the afternoon and evening. Minimum tonight of 11 and a maximum tomorrow of 23. 13.8 in Perth. We have 42% humidity. The wind from the northeast at 9 kilometres per hour. The barometric pressure 1021.9, and our minimum this morning 9.6, and that came at 20 to 5. 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This is Connie Francis.
1: 今日も元気にいってらっしゃい。

0: initiated cooperation because of the capability of the data center. That's one of the Tier 4 certified data center that we sold. We are hoping that we will be able to use that data center to facilitate more enterprise growth, and also with more and more of our solutions that rely on the AI capability. I think the data center will be able to have the capability to provide the service to the enterprises over in the Central Asia. Yeah.
1: How about over the upcoming visits? Like, what sort of MOUs or other strategic goals?
0: Well, the MOU was an initiative that we do facilitate the facilities that to empower, I think, the local enterprises with a more rapid growth of the AI. As well as that, we were looking at building different cloud solutions using those facility or infrastructure as a major point of presence for China Mobile, CMI, to be established in the Central Asia.
1: Would you mind telling the current level of investments in Central Asia, and like how much more are you going to commit?
0: The current level, it's I would say a 10 million, I think 10 million level. I think it will be an 8-digit number investment, and I think in the future, with that growth or the demand, I believe that it will be multiplied in a few years. Yes.
1: You mentioned that infrastructure is one of the initial focus, like regarding the partnership with Akashi Data Center. The Kazakhstan has been currently making an aggressive push into artificial intelligence and also digitalization. So, like, is also a CMI going to move forward beyond the basic storage and to also deploy more localized AI solutions? Like, any sort of more specific plans on that?
0: In fact, we see the overall enterprises demand in Kazakhstan. They are actually looking at a much faster growth on those new smart solutions. At the moment, I think they did really open up a lot of initiatives, especially they set up this new government department that to facilitate the growth of the AI and digitalization. Having that policy backed up, I think that will actually generate a lot more opportunity in the smart solution. I believe the growth will be exponential. As a matter of fact, that all these enterprise solutions, they need to connect to the world. And having this connection to the world, they will eventually have to get their resources and their background, their systems, all the policies in place to have this functioned.
2: That was Elvis Yu speaking to Kevin Chan, China Mobile International's head of carrier business. Huawei Technologies say it expects to design high-end chips by 2031 with transistor density equivalent to 1.4 nanometer processes. That's despite U.S. sanctions that have made it hard for China to...

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4: JOZZ5AMFM、 こちらは FM 河北ラジオ周波数。
5: RTHK The News at 7 with Wendy Wong. Telecom giant China Mobile International says it plans to ramp up investment in Central Asia as young people and government digitalization drive surging demand for internet services in the region. This comes as Chief Executive John Lee prepares to lead a delegation to Kazakhstan and Uzbekistan next month to explore opportunities. Kevin Chang is China Mobile International's head of carrier business.
6: In the previous 5 years, we saw there's a rapid growth of the economy in the Central Asia. I think the fastest growth country that we saw was Kazakhstan. With the young population and the digitalization of the government, that has pushed the telecommunication or the internet service to boom in that area. The current level, I would say a 10 million, I think 10 million level. I think it will be an 8-digit number investment. And I think in the future, with that growth or the demand, I believe that it will be multiplied in a few years.
5: Meanwhile, a private equity investor has called Central Asia an untapped gold mine in its early stages of growth, rich in natural resources and a young population. Temple Water CEO Cliff Zhang says it is a good time for Hong Kong to be the link connecting Central Asia with Middle Eastern capital and Asian products and services.
7: Middle East has the capital, Central Asia has the market, and you need the Chinese and the Asian companies to bring their product, their technology, their services to those markets. And that's where Hong Kong and Temple Water plays a role, is connecting the dots, being a super connector and a super value adder in bringing everybody together. And I think Central Asia is a gold mine that is at its early stage of development and opening up. And I think it's a very opportune time for Hong Kong.
5: U.S. President Donald Trump says Saudi Arabia and other Muslim-majority nations must normalize ties with Israel as part of any deal with Iran, adding more uncertainty to already protracted peace talks. Progress on the deal has stalled, with both sides playing down the chances of an agreement anytime soon. In a lengthy social media post, Trump says it should be mandatory for Saudi Arabia, Qatar, Pakistan, Egypt, Turkey and Jordan to sign up to the Abraham Accords, a set of agreements brokered in 2020 with nations that were hostile to Israel. Meanwhile, an Iranian official says Iran's control over the Strait of Hormuz is essential for reaching a peace deal with the United States. Ibrahim Azizi, head of the Iranian Parliament's National Security Committee, said, unlike the nuclear issue, the strait is not up for negotiations.
8: What is currently envisaged is that if the American blockade is lifted, then transit through the Strait of Hormuz will take place under arrangements determined by the Islamic Republic of Iran, and only for non-military and non-hostile traffic. I have seen claims about reopening the strait or returning it to its previous situation and so on, but that is not what it means at all. This is the clear emphasis of our people and the determination of the authorities.
5: Bolivian President Rodrigo Paz says he will slash his own salary by 50% to try to end weeks of anti-government protests. His monthly salary is currently around $3,500, one of the lowest among Latin American leaders, but still about 8 times that of the average Bolivian.
9: I want to inform you that this president, together with his ministers, has taken the decision, as part of the effort and commitment to the country to lower his salary by 50% so that it contributes to a clear effort that Bolivia has a president and ministers who will join that effort. 50% of our salary will be reduced.
5: But the gesture failed to appease the protesters who are still calling for his resignation. Temperatures have hit record highs for May in Britain, Ireland and France, and forecasters say the extreme heat across Europe could last all week. In southwest London, temperatures reached nearly 35 degrees in Kew Gardens, 2 degrees above the previous high. A so-called heat dome of warm air from northern Africa, trapped under a high-pressure system over western Europe, is behind the high temperatures not usually seen until high summer. Temperatures in Spain are expected to peak later this week at 38 degrees, while parts of Italy have imposed restrictions on working outdoors. The news from RTHK.
10: Thanks to Wendy Wong in our newsroom. You're listening to Hong Kong Today with me, Ben Che, and Azam Khan. Coming up, Chief Executive John Lee will be joined by SAR representatives and potential investors in a visit to Central Asia to foster ties between the two regions.
11: In his inaugural encyclical, Pope Leo warns of the dangers of artificial intelligence, with the co-founder of AI firm Anthropic echoing the pontiff's fears.
10: And the World Health Organization says the Ebola epidemic in Central Africa is so far outpacing efforts to contain the virus.
11: Chief Executive John Lee will visit Central Asia next week to foster ties between the two regions. He'll be joined by dozens of SAR representatives, including the head of a private equity firm who's hoping to connect Middle East investors with businesses there. Haley reports.
12: Cliff Jung, CEO and co-founder of Temple Water, said this will be his fourth time traveling on a government-led delegation. The former banker said he had visited Central Asia multiple times in the past few years.
7: One of my trips to Central Asia in the past couple of years was actually being invited by our partners from the Middle East, and they're very keen to collaborate with Temple Water in doing more investments in the Central Asia. So there will be some collaboration to be announced as part of this trip.
12: Zhang described Central Asia as a gold mine at its early stage of development and opening up, citing its strategic location, abundant natural resources, and a young population. 60% of the population in Uzbekistan, for example, are 30 or younger, according to the United Nations.
7: It's a very vibrant and energetic population, and that also means there's a lot of potential when it comes to consumption upgrade, productivity enhancement because of the young population.
12: Hong Kong, he said, would play a perfect role as a connector between Central Asia's growing markets and Chinese technology and services, while at the same time leveraging Middle Eastern capital that wishes to invest there. One focus of Temple Water, Zhang said, is to promote the adoption of new energy in emerging markets.
7: That certainly will be one of the focus for us in the Central Asia region, and hopefully we will replicate the success we've had in Oman and in the Middle East in the Central Asia market in the next few years as well.
12: The firm also owns Tamarind Health, which operates 36 oncology centers across Asia and serves more than 200,000 patients a year.
7: Quality healthcare is also something that is in high demand when a country and an economy develops. And this is also case for Middle East and for Central Asia.
12: All this, he believes, aligns with the narrative of the nation's Belt and Road Initiative.
7: We are changing from just having the quantity and scale in development, but more focused on the quality of those development. That's where Hong Kong can play a more important role, because Hong Kong is known for its high-quality professional services. So we are able to help Chinese companies expand into those new markets and having a more quality and refined solution on the ground on day one.
10: That was Temple Water CEO Cliff Jung, ending that report by Haley Yip. Chief Executive John Lee has extended his congratulations on the successful launch of the Shenzhou 23 space mission, paying tribute to the crew members. Wendy Wong reports.
5: In a statement, the Chief Executive John Lee said China had become an aerospace power thanks to the vision and perseverance of its space program. He said this manned mission is hugely significant, as is the first during the 15-5-year plan and the first with an astronaut from the Hong Kong SAR. He said all of the SAR citizens are thrilled and proud. Lee said thanks to the country's strong support, Hong Kong had now turned from being a supporter of the nation's space ambitions into an executor.
11: Wendy Wong. During the mission, Hong Kong's Lai Kai Ying's will operate a locally designed observatory that tracks greenhouse gas emissions. The Multispectral Imaging Carbon Observatory, spearheaded by the Hong Kong University of Science and Technology, arrived at the Tiangong Space Station on the Tianzhou 10 cargo spacecraft earlier this month. Project lead Professor Su Hui spoke to RTHK.
13: It represents the nation's high recognition of our scientific research capabilities and demonstrates that Hong Kong's research teams are not only capable of manufacturing world-leading payloads, but also have the ability to cultivate our very own world-class astronauts. This will contribute significantly to the progress of aerospace technology development in Hong Kong.

That's ABBA, and Why Did It Have to Be Me? And before ABBA, we heard From the Angels, our producer's pick for this Tuesday morning, and My Boyfriend's Back. It's 18 to 8, you're on Capital 101.7 FM and Capital Digital. I'd like to say hello to Sylvia and her pussycat Marbo. They're having breakfast and looking forward to the music. So to Sylvia and Marbo, thank you for the SMS. Here's Engelbert Humperdinck.

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